0: point.
1: ABC's Karen Travers. The judge in the Lindsay Clancy trial has sent the jurors home after a fifth day of deliberations. ABC's Aaron Katursky.
2: The jury did not ask for anything. No evidence, no testimony, no clarification about the law. They seem to have what they need to decide. They have. They're just split.
1: Clancy admits to killing her three children. The jury is weighing whether she should be held criminally responsible. You're listening to ABC News.
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1: Learning more about Army Secretary Dan Driscoll's resignation and tensions with Defense Secretary Pete Hegseth.
4: Sources say Driscoll had repeatedly warned the White House about Hegseth's widespread firing of senior military officers, even telling President Trump that Hegseth's removal of some of the Army's most experienced leaders was hurting the force. Sources say President Trump appeared surprised by the extent of the problem. And now the New York Times reports Hegseth is targeting seven more Army officers. Still, the White House saying the president has complete trust in Secretary Hegseth.
1: ABC's Lionel Moise. The American Academy of Pediatrics is recommending more high-risk babies 8 to 19 months old get an RSV vaccine, including those born prematurely with neuromuscular disorders. It's a New York story of survival.
5: We're hearing from the man who recently survived a lightning strike in New York City. The dramatic moments caught on camera as Thomas Fahmy walked to his car, the lightning bolt knocking him to the ground.
6: It was such a surreal experience. My feet were severely in pain, numbing. I felt like I was walking on balloons. That's how I felt. My feet were so swollen.
5: He spent the night in the hospital, but remarkably did not suffer any major injuries.
1: ABC Sophie Flay. For the first time ever, Southwest Airlines is planning to open airport lounges with debuts planned in Austin, Honolulu, and Nashville. Dave Packer, ABC News.
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11: 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Checking traffic, slowing in the usual places. Southbound 101 as you enter Shell Beach near the airport in San Luis. Also Highway 1 as you approach Foothill and Highland in San Luis Obispo going south. Be safe out there. Use caution. Weather looking pretty good after a nice day. Highs mostly in the 60s and 70s right now. Lows overnight going to be low 50s.

20s inland and the mid to upper 50s near the coast. And tomorrow, a little bit warmer than today, maybe 1 or 2 degrees. That's news, traffic, and weather together. I'm Kurt Olson. 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

0: Actually, other than the sneezing, I do feel pretty good. One of the reasons is, look who my guest is, Alex Rasipour. Alex, how are you?
1: I'm well, sir. How are you? Well, right. I'm not going to ask. I know you're not feeling 100%.
0: Just my allergies.
1: Yeah, well, you'll be better.
0: Are we going to be better? Alex is here because the other day was the six-month anniversary of a two-week war. And I just, you know, a lot of you are right now, you're reaching for the button, you're going to go tune into Kurt Olson on another station. I get that. But we are a nation at war, and we do need to discuss this because I'm sorry, I don't see a path out. And I see a lot of consequences for what we're doing. And always glad to engage Alex in conversation because I know that he shares some of my concerns.
1: Yes, sir, absolutely. I think, obviously, we've been in this war 6 months too long. That's my personal belief. And I'm not the only one. I mean, many, many professionals, including the CIA, believe the same thing.
0: That the more we learn, the more it becomes clear that there are many people, including Marco Rubio, our Secretary of State, who are opposed to doing this.
1: That's right. So it is a ridiculous war that has not been good for the United States. It has not been good for the region. It has not been good for the United States umbrella that it had posed over the region as a superpower. We've lost a lot.
0: But damn it, Alex, we've kept Iran from getting a nuclear weapon to use against us. Don't you understand?
1: Yeah. I mean, that's... So here's the thing. I mean, Netanyahu came in and presented a poll to the president that said, one, most importantly, that yes, they are 2 weeks away, as he had been saying for 25 years, from obtaining a nuclear weapon. Two, 85% of Iran were against the mullahs and pro-monarchy. Now, Tulsi Gabbard, who at the time was the director of national intelligence, received direct information from the head of the CIA, who was one of her reports, that said, two bits of collective information. Iran was not making a bomb. That was one. Two, their polling said there were 55% of Iran was pro-democracy, secular democracy, 30% were pro-mullah, and only 15% were pro-royals, which was how this whole ordeal began, was supporting the former Shah's son to go back and take over after 2 weeks of war. Well, it never happened.
0: I mean, isn't that part of the justification for Trump, is that he was convinced by Netanyahu that if he engaged, that the civilians would rise up and overthrow the government in Iran?
1: That's right. And you know, unfortunately, that's what happens when you put a guy who is into real estate as opposed to everything else that it takes to become the president of the United States in charge of something like this. You're malleable. You're vulnerable to someone who is a master of diplomacy, such as Netanyahu. You say what you want about Netanyahu, but the man is a master manipulator.
0: Yeah, I agree.
1: So, you know, what I'll tell you, if I can count down, one of my favorite, analysts out there is a man named Trita Parsi that I follow. And I have to divulge that much of what I'm going to be reading today comes from his email to me. He and I communicate by email, and This is great. One, these are the things that have happened over the last 6 months. Failure.

0: of U.S. strategic and military goals. The two weeks the mullahs are out didn't happen. Two, we depleted militarily greatly, so we're exposed and vulnerable. The U.S. military is now vulnerable to a sophisticated adversary should we need to protect ourselves or be in a different war with someone more sophisticated than Iran, even.
1: Like China.
0: Like China, absolutely. The strait is still an issue. Commercial traffic is still interrupted. And one of the jokes that came out today by a high-level Iranian said, we're going to still call the Strait Strait of Hormuz, but if you want to call it the Strait of Trump, guess who owns the Strait of Trump? And I thought, geez, I mean, that alone should, you know, cause some embarrassment in the White House. Now here, the war saved the would-be ousted regime. Didn't happen. Basically what happened, I'm sorry, what happened was they promised that they would be getting rid of this regime, and they've bolstered its strength and its footing.
1: Yeah.
0: They are now a much stronger regime now in Iran. Mullahs are...
1: We've made it worse.
0: Absolutely. And I have to pause here in this and say that I'm not 100% sure that the goal was to remove, even though that was voiced. I'm not sure that that was the goal, because the U.S. over the last 47 years has benefited from these mullahs being in power in the Middle East, because they've used the mullahs and Iran as a scarecrow for the region, and they've been able to use that against the Arabs, and they've done it very well. Now, what has happened subsequently is the Arabs were hoping that when the day came, as promised all these decades, that they needed the U.S. to protect them, they now realize that, well, the U.S. can't protect them.
1: Yeah.
0: They don't have the means, they don't have the desire to really protect them, because the number one goal is to protect Israel, not them. So they feel vulnerable. We've lost a lot of trust among the Gulf states.
1: Not to mention all the money that has been spent.
0: Oh, billions. Billions that have been spent. I mean, the CIA, I read a brief CIA report that said the first billion was spent on actually hitting fake sites in Iran. They actually made blow up and wooden structures to look like military hardware that we hit with very expensive bombs. So there it is. I mean, this is the kind of laughable war this has been so far.
1: All led by administration that promised that we wouldn't get involved in overseas wars.
0: In any wars, and then subsequently said, oh, it's a two-week war, don't worry about it. Here we are, 6 months later, and there's no end in sight.
1: Which is why we're talking about it with Alex Raceport. It's a two-week war that has now become the six-month war, and as Alex just said, there is no end in sight. We need to talk about it, and we are right here on the Dave Congleton Show.
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2: 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Rule number one, never, ever trust what you hear from the U.S. government.
3: Well, that's, you know, obviously going back all the way to the 60s. You know, first of all, don't trust anybody over 30, right? Yeah. Abbie Hoffman? Sure. You know, it was basically then in the 60s when we realized that the government continues to pull over wool over our eyes.
2: We're marking the six-month anniversary of a two-week war. And where do we go from here? And I guess that becomes a big question, Alex. The president publicly is trying to pretend like this is no big deal. He doesn't particularly care. Obviously, he's deeply concerned. He's just putting on this public face. But how does this end?
3: I'm not sure that this is going to end anytime soon. I was asked the same question 3 months ago. Is this going to end? And my answer then was, no, I don't think it is. There's going to be continuous hits back and forth, and it may not be full-on war, but it will continue. And is there a possibility of boots on the ground? That's all going to depend on the decisions based on the midterms coming up.
2: Wouldn't that be disastrous? I want to come back to that, but wouldn't that be disastrous to escalate to boots on the ground?
3: Absolutely, it would be. I think Iran is geographically a very difficult land to invade. Over the last 3,000 years, many nations have learned that. It is not easy. And, Jimmy Carter tried to go in and take hostages back in 1979, and he learned very quickly that it was very difficult to, you know, insert himself into Iran in a very sly way, and it was disastrous. As we found out, that, you know, we lost one man already, an Air Force pilot that we had to go retrieve. We don't know the exact reasons behind that, but we have already been there in this war even. It is not an easy one, and it would be disastrous, and we would lose a lot of people. And I think they're waiting for the temperatures, which are 120, 130 degrees and above right now in the southern part of Iran, to lower. Even then, I don't think it's going to be an easy invasion.
2: 120?
3: Absolutely, yeah. Southern Iran is some of the hottest temperatures on the planet.
2: What I've read is that the Iranians are trying to sweat out the Trump administration through the midterm elections, trying to make him look bad.
3: Right. So That's very important. Yes, it is. And one of Iran's strategies here in closing the Strait of Hormuz was to create a global economic disaster, which they've accomplished that. It is a disastrous economy globally, and it is in the United States as well. Now, it's true that Iran is also hurting, but here's the difference. The West is not used to economic squeeze. We're used to a comfortable lifestyle here. We like our gas prices low. We like our food prices low. We like to be able to jump in a car.

0: car and go for a vacation at will, it's not happening. Things are right now a squeeze for most families. Food, gas, a lot of things. And, you know, the tariffs, which are tax, that's another strain on us, right? So Iran, on the other hand, has been dealing with this for 47 years. They've built an economy around this type of a squeeze. All these sanctions that have happened over the last 47 years. Are they hurting now? Yes, they are. But they're used to it.
1: And they're not hurting the people in power. They're hurting the average people on the street.
0: Absolutely. The people in power are not hurting a single bit. And they, just as people in power here, really don't care, neither do they.
1: Do you think the president will ever be able to convince our historic allies to get involved?
0: I don't think so. They're all very cautious because, one, our historic allies are in Europe, who are much closer to Iran than the United States. The United States, remember, is halfway around the world. Europe is right there, within reach. They have already voiced and proven that if they chose to, they can send a rocket right into London. So I don't think any of the European allies are going to get involved. And for a different reason, because Europe right now is far more intertwined economically and trade-wise with China than we are.
1: Well, of course, and China's stepping in to take up all the slack that we've created.
0: Absolutely has. And right now, just the other day, I was reading that the number one selling short-distance commercial airplane in South Africa and South America is a Chinese plane. There you go. Boeing, take note. I'm sure they have, long before I voiced it.
1: I don't want to go down a side path, but it's particularly frustrating to see the way we're treating Canada lately.
0: Absolutely.
1: And this is one of the reasons. Oh, well, they won't support South Korea. We canceled the games with South Korea because they won't support us with Iran. We're going after Canada in part because they will not support us in Iran. We're just being petty.
0: Well, yeah, and I have no doubt that much of what happens is also part of, you know, distraction attempts to see, they're throwing darts on the wall to see what, stits and hits the bullseye, which there is no bullseye on this dartboard. It's a, you know, I think it's a linear dartboard as opposed to a circular dartboard, and it just is going to go on forever. And here's the other thing. Regionally, now, we've said anywhere from 20 to 30% of the world's energy comes from this region. So it's very valuable, right? We've all established that. What is happening is now this war has caused all these nations, the Gulf nations, to unilaterally attempt diplomacy with Iran, whereas before it was always with the aid of the U.S. or with the U.S.'s knowledge. Now they're going in at it by themselves, and actually some of them are talking to Iran to potentially be their protectorate.
1: On the Frederick Law text line, listener wants to know, when is Congress going to finally stand up and do its job of oversight?
0: Well, that's a tricky question, and it's a whole different show. We've talked about this before. I do not believe that the majority of Congress currently is not in favor of Israel in this war. They are paid and supported by Israeli lobbies, and they will do what Israeli lobbies want them to do in majority. So Congress right now, you don't depend on them to come into anybody's aid.
1: Charles is cynical, rather, on the Frederick Law text line. He claims it's going to be going back and forth until Trump is gone. Not just the November election. It's going to keep going until Trump's out of office.
0: I have no doubt. But I think what is going to happen until the elections is that we're going to possibly contemplate, and by we I mean the White House and Pentagon, are going to contemplate boots on the ground. So to see whether that's going to benefit or hurt the potential election, which I believe would hurt it because it's going to be disastrous.
1: Oh, I think it would hurt it too, because it'd be such a major escalation.
0: Yeah, it would be.
1: Is there any good news out of this? Anything
0: none,
1: at all?
0: Not at all.
1: I'm trying to be fair, but...
0: No, honestly, there is zero good news out of this.

0: We went into a war that we should have gone into. There's no true justification for it. We're spending money. We're risking lives. There are so many consequences as you go down the road.
1: It has been a lose-lose proposition from day one, and it has only gotten worse over the last 6 months.
0: On the Fred Gallaud text line, Israel has gone quiet on this subject. Where are they in the war with Iran?
1: The reason why Israel has gone quiet is because they have depleted their dome. The Iron Dome is in a very expensive proposition. They've used a great deal of the Iron Dome, so they are no longer in the offensive position because they can't afford to have more of there. Because we don't see, if you dig, you will see the damage that's been done in Israel over the last 6 months as well. And they don't want that. They can't afford it. They don't allow journalists to photograph it. They don't allow even the public to photograph it. You go to jail if you photograph any of the damaged sites in Israel right now. Mm-hmm. By the way, there is democracy at hand for you.
0: Well, speaking of that, what about Netanyahu, I believe, up for re-election in October?
1: And that too. You know, there are many, many reasons. And I'm not 100% sure he's going to make it. But, you know, if it comes to corruption, Netanyahu has been as corrupt as any leader in the world.
0: So if he's gone, does that change?
1: I'm not sure it would, because the people who are up for election against him have pledged complete support to this war.
0: At the beginning, they were driving it. I'm not sure they still are. I'm not sure anybody is.
1: I believe they probably still are. And the reason why I say they still are is every chance we've had at some sort of a pause or peace, Israel has come in and destroyed that chance. Israel has, you know, voiced strongly against any peace attempt in the region. And, for example, when Trump said, hey, stop bombing Lebanon, we're trying to negotiate something here, Israel didn't stop. They said, no, we're not doing it.
0: All right, but I'm saying stop because we've got news and traffic and weather and more of a conversation with Alex Ray Supporter. We'll invite your phone calls, read more of your text messages. As this week we mark the six-month anniversary of what was supposed to be a two-week war. What happens now? Stick around. We want to hear from you on this. I'm Dave Congleton.

0: ABC Entertainment News.
1: Miley is dropping the Cyrus from her name and dropping a new album. The singer has announced her 10th studio album, Bass Persuades, will be coming out September 18th. She'll also be playing two dates at the Hollywood Bowl in Los Angeles in October. Tickets go on sale September 8th.
2: Dancing the Jive with his partner Whitney Carson, it's Robert Irwin.
1: The judges and hosts of Dancing with the Stars appeared on Good Morning America Tuesday to tease the show's 35th season, premiering September 15th on ABC. According to Judge Derek Hough,
3: you can expect what you know and love about Dancing with the Stars, but also an energized show.
1: The full cast will be announced Wednesday on GMA. A three-part docuseries on the late Friends star Matthew Perry is coming to Netflix. The one about Matthew Perry premieres October 27th. Michelle Franz and ABC News.
4: This is a special report from ABC News. I'm Dave Packer. Two victims dead and multiple others injured this afternoon after a deadly mass shooting in a downtown Minneapolis apartment building. Minneapolis Police Sergeant Garrett Parton minutes ago.
5: The suspected shooter is deceased, and at this time, it is unknown how he died.
4: Three officers injured, two shot by the suspect when they entered the apartment building, two with non-life-threatening injuries, and one is in surgery. Raina Raker says she lives in the apartment building where it happened and was coming out of her apartment when the shooting unfolded.
6: I just seen there was a lot of blood. There was people laying on the ground. It was a pretty bad scene. Honestly, I've never seen something like it.
4: Her neighbor in the building, Chris Miller.
7: Don't know if I have a place to live yet. Don't know if I can go back home yet. Don't know what's going to happen.
4: FBI Director Kash Patel says the Bureau is responding to the shooting and will offer any and all resources necessary. This is ABC News.

0: Momentum slowing south of Arroyo Grande on southbound 101. Use caution in the crowded areas. Weather, after a nice day of highs, the 60s, 70s right now, and cooling down tonight. Low 50s inland and the mid to upper 50s along the coast. Tomorrow on your Thursday, should see a high in the low 80s. Inland valleys, San Luis Obispo tomorrow, low to mid 70s, and the low 70s, upper 60s beaches. That's news, traffic, and weather together. I'm Kurt Olson. 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
1: 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Parking absolutely free. And Cafe Roma has been around since 1980. I think they know what they're doing. So make it a Cafe Roma tonight, tonight. Cafe Roma in the historic railroad district right here in San Luis Obispo. Cafe Roma, if you know, you know.

0: All right, we hate to be these guys, but you know what? I don't mind, because we told you so. We told you 6 months ago this was a terrible idea, and we shouldn't do this. And a lot of you believe the president, oh, no, we're going to go in. It's going to be just like Venezuela. We're going to win, and we're going to win big. It's going to be huge. All right. Just like 20 years ago, we said, don't go into Iraq. And, oh, no, no, it's going to be fine. We're going to get the weapons of mass destruction. And history is repeating itself. We got Paul in San Luis. Hey, Paul.
1: Hello, Paul.
2: Hello. Yeah, that escapade in Iraq only cost us $5 trillion and like 4,000 dead service members. But, you know, Chris in Paso said that this is going to end in total victory. I don't know exactly how you define that. But I was wondering if your guest had read that Maggie Haberman column in the New York Times about what happened in the war room or the Situation Room with Netanyahu when he convinced Trump to go in.
0: Tell the story, Paul.
1: Yeah, please.
2: Well, it was a very detailed article. I invite everybody to Google it, because it's extremely detailed. It even describes what people were sitting in what chair in the Situation Room, and virtually everybody that was in that room basically told Trump, this is a mistake. What Netanyahu is telling you is pie in the sky. And there were some very important people who advised the president not to do it. One of them was J.D. Vance. Yep. Another one was Marco Rubio. I don't know if Marco Rubio was actually there at the time.
0: Yeah, he was. Because at the end of after Netanyahu left, I was just reading this today, Rubio said, this is BS.
2: Yes. And even Tulsi Gabbard, who is head of the intelligence, our director of national intelligence, she said, don't do it. It's going to be worse. And that our intelligence agency accurately predicted exactly what was going to happen. It was going to be somebody more hardline was going to come in once you take out the supreme leader, and they were going to shut down the Strait of Hormuz, and we weren't going to be able to do anything about it. And I think that, you know, our defense secretary, you know, was gung-ho and said, no, let's do this. And I believe that between him and Netanyahu, they convinced him to take up this disaster.
0: Let's get a reaction from Alex.

0: I definitely agree with you, Paula. That was a decision made, you know, basically between Netanyahu, who convinced and manipulated the president, who then decided to go forth with this. Everyone, you're right, was against this. And it's not just this administration. We're going back 47 years. Every person who is of importance in the administrations before Trump had reviewed this, and every time they came back with the same result. Closing of the Hormuz Strait would be disastrous for global economy, and that's exactly what Iran would do, and that's exactly what Iran has done.
1: So what do we do now, Paul? How do we get out of this mess?
2: I think we could start by getting rid of Hegseth. He's just a complete disaster. Even Senator Tom Tillis, who voted to confirm him, put out a statement today that he said that was a mistake. You know, he's incompetent, and he's a disaster. And what's making everything worse is that this guy is purging all our top leaders in the Pentagon. I mean, the Secretary of the Army recently resigned in protest, and I think it was the top 10 generals on staff. I think it was like four of them. Once the Army Secretary turned in his resignation, the top four generals also said, you know what, we're out of here too. Because Whiskey Pete is making decisions that are totally counter to what these experienced, smart generals are telling him to do. And he's just going off and doing it anyway, and he's replacing them with yes men.
0: Absolutely. I think that's exactly right that they've been included. But at the end of the day, that's going to be Trump's call. And I'm not 100% sure that Trump is going to get rid of him unless he becomes a liability in elections.
1: But here's the deal. He needs Hegseth because he needs someone to throw under the bus.
0: Absolutely.
1: All right. He's got to be able to pin the blame on somebody. He's going to stick it with Hegseth, Paul.
2: Yeah. Well, unfortunately, there's going to be a lot of harm done to our country while this clown is running our Pentagon. And look how much it's cost us already. I mean, if somebody would have been in there that was competent, they might have stopped. They might have been in one of the votes with the other reasonable people in that Situation Room and said, you know what? All my generals, all my admirals are telling me we can't do this. And maybe that would have been enough to sway Trump not to go. But instead, you had this fool in there who has nothing but yes men surrounding him. And here we are.
1: Paul, thank you very much for the call.
0: Yeah, and the biggest disaster in my estimation is actually the fact that we are creating a void where America sat in the Middle East. The American, quote-unquote, Middle East is gone. That is no longer a thing.
1: 805-543-8830, 800-549-5832. Alex Ray, Sipora, and I are here to remind you that we're now beginning the seventh month of what was supposed to be a two-week war, and there are clear consequences to this. I think Paul hit on an important point, Alex, and that's the idea that this administration doesn't, it's pretty much all yes people. There's no one to provide a counterpoint of view.
0: No, and that was his goal from the very beginning, to create, to put into power yes men that would do everything he wanted. And, you know, we discussed Rubio. Rubio is probably the only one in the administration that has any brains, but he can't voice it when he does.
1: I'd be willing to bet you that Marco Rubio was the guy who leaked all this to Maggie Haberman.
0: I would not doubt it, absolutely, because, you know, he wants his future. He still has a future in politics, maybe. You know, this could have been one of the worst things he decided to become part of this administration. We don't know. That's yet to come. And, you know, as far as the war goes, we are going to see a continued tap back and forth, and the surrounding nations, the Gulf nations, are getting tired of getting hit. They're going to ask U.S. to leave eventually, and it will happen.

0: on the Frederick Law text line, listeners asking for your prediction about gas prices because of this mess.
1: Well, I'm not an oil expert by any means, but we have seen what has happened so far in the last 6 months. Today, up in San Luis Obispo, up in Paso Robles, I saw diesel for $9.79. $9.79.
0: Now, to be fair, the Trump administration is announcing that, well, not to worry, because we've got this deal with Venezuela. But if you read between the lines, number one, it's going to take years for out of Venezuela to come here. And two, it's a different kind of oil.
1: It's empty promises, because Venezuela actually is one of the hardest oils to refine. And one of the reasons why they had such a relationship that they did for decades with Iran is that Iranian oil is one of the purest, and they would literally mix the two, to combine the two, to refine a quality oil and extract something good. And some say one of the reasons why Trump fell for this was that he was promised, once we get Iranian oil, now we've got something. We do what they've been doing together for the last, 60 years. Combine the oils, sell it on the market.
0: And clearly his success in Venezuela probably prompted him to go in, because this was so quick.
1: His perceived success, because I'm not quite sure that there was success in Venezuela.
0: Okay.
1: Venezuela is a bit of a disaster right now, as if you look into it. It's not all hunky-dory. Yes, he claims...
0: But we don't care. We just want the oil.
1: That's right. That's right. And I'm not 100% sure that oil, that ownership, is going to last very long.
0: Meaning
1: that they're probably, once this administration goes away, something substantial has to be done with Venezuela, and it's not going to be American-run country. We're not going to stay there, and Rubio is not going to be the king of Venezuela.
0: On the Frederick Law text line, Democrats and Republicans are essentially the same. Democrats never reduced military bases. Obama bombed more folks with drones, et cetera, et cetera, et cetera. Biden did nothing to curtail Israel. I'm not sure what any of that has to do with what's going on right now with Iran and Trump.
1: I think what he's probably implying is the question that came earlier is, why isn't Congress doing anything about it? And the reason why Congress isn't doing anything about it is probably because the majority of Democrats are pro this war as well. And the reason why they're pro war, this war, is because they are pro Israel.
0: You think most Democrats are in favor of the war with Iran?
1: If you polled, one of the reasons why there was never a vote was so that Democrats, when it came to midterm elections, didn't have to answer the question as to how you voted for this war. Because they still have to answer to Israel, who is one of their biggest supporters. Congress, they were only 17 members of Congress that had never taken money from Israeli lobbies. What does that tell you?
0: This is why we like having Alex Ray support on this broadcast. We always learn something. We'll come back for a final segment on AM 920, FM 96.5 News Talk, KVEC.
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0: Top of the hour, it's ABC News, and Susan Hoffman shares books that she has been enjoying. We're in our final segment with Alex Weissapor. Just, we're being those guys. We're reminding you, this is supposed to be a two-week war. Now we're starting month number seven, and there's no end in sight, and you're paying for it. How do you feel? If you want in on the conversation, we need to hear from you now, please. 805-543-8830. 800-549-5832. I suspect what's going on, Alex, is that people who defend the president are not capable of defending the war. So they're just not engaging. And I'm not talking about here. I'm just talking about in general.
1: In general, absolutely.
0: And I think that there are other people who, like, they're just kind of overwhelmed just by the way everything's going right now.
1: Well, I mean, what one of the things this administration and perhaps the war has changed is this. I read a review of a poll that was taken about trust of government and corruption. At the end of the Biden administration, a poll, there were people were polled, and 57% of Americans believed that government was corrupt. That's very important.
0: Yeah.
1: Why is it important? Because the poll recently, as of this week, has changed drastically. 89% of Americans now believe that government is corrupt in the United States. And this is another important thing. 10% of all independent voters who voted for Trump now believe that they would vote the other way for Harris.
0: Really?
1: And 16% of all voters who voted for Trump now believe they would have voted for Harris.
0: All right. Sure. We'll take a call. We got Mike in Los Osos. Hey, Mike.
1: Hello, Mike.
2: Hey, guys.
0: Hey, Mike.
2: Yeah, I'm one of those Trump supporters who thought he was a jackass for going in the first place. He betrayed me as a voter because he campaigned on no more wars.
0: Yep.
2: I was against Ukraine, still am. I'm against war in general. So when you're referencing Trump voters or, you know, people who aren't willing to step up at, you know, at this moment and defend him going in, I'm not going to defend him. I'm pissed at him. It was stupid. He screwed up. And I knew that from the beginning. Well, you know, and that's just the way it is.
0: I appreciate your honesty on that, Mike. Just as a barometer, my brother, who may just be more of a conservative than most I know, is now having his doubts about Trump specifically on this issue. And that's telling me that there are cracks. But given that, what? How do we get out of this mess, Mike? What do we do?
2: I don't see how we get out of it. I don't know. Take the L, and you know, it was stupid. I have to tell you, and believe me, I mean, I've supported much of what Trump's done.
0: Yep.
2: Didn't support this, and he's got himself in a big in a quagmire that I don't think he can get himself out of. And he's got us in it. So,
1: but Trump likes winners, you know. I mean, so this is not going to happen. L

0: You're absolutely right. That's the only way out of this is by the United States bowing out. And we've had several chances, but Israel is not going to allow that to happen. Every chance we've had to bow out, Israel has botched the deal.
1: I agree.
2: All right, Mike, good to hear from you.
0: Thank you, Mike. You.
2: Scott's in San Luis. Hey, Scott.
3: Hello, Scott. Dave. Hello, Alex. Hello,
2: hey, Scott.
3: Curtis.
2: Hey.
3: Hey, Dave. Every Tuesday night, there's a conservative commentator on George Norrie. His name is Dr. John Curtis, and he's been a staunch Trump supporter since 2016. But in the last 2 weeks, that's all changed. He said that the president has created a complete embarrassment to the American country, something that he cannot get out of. This invasion will remain over his head for the rest of his presidency, and more likely will take the Republican Party with him. There's only two scenarios, what he said. And if Trump was going to win anything on this, there would either be using tactical nuclear weapons or a full ground invasion. If he can't do that, it's not winnable.
2: I'm not sure. Stay with us, Scott. I'm not sure either scenario is winnable.
0: Neither one of them are, because in reality, now, I don't know this. I'm not divulging any news here, but there have been many reports that since the war began, there is a possibility that Iran has obtained a nuclear weapon that they're not exposing yet, because there have been suspicious earthquakes throughout the geography that cannot be explained. So I don't know that. I think it would be a disastrous thing for all parties involved, especially, actually, Israel.
2: What else, Scott?
3: Well, now this gives Iran a reason to have nuclear weapons. You know, I mean, that's kind of the whole thing is deterrence, right? You don't want to invade a country that has nuclear weapons. But, you know, if Trump does so any further, there's at least 3-4 NATO countries that already said the red lines that if he goes with a ground invasion or tackle their nuclear weapons, that they're leaving NATO.
2: The world will turn against him if he uses any kind of nuclear weapons.
3: Yeah, even a ground invasion. But the point is, what really makes me sad is that nobody in the European Union has announced any sanctions on the United States. You know, in other words, then Germany, Great Britain, and Poland have been perfectly fine about using air bases for non-NATO operations. So, in other words, it's okay to use our NATO bases to invade another country. So, you know, NATO is it's a whole different topic. But the point is, you know, no sanctions, right? It's, in other words, let's sanction 24,000 sanctions on Russia to death, but no sanction on the United States. And we had two invasions this year, so the way I look at it is, there's no way out.
2: What do you think about this,
0: well,
2: Alex?
0: We obviously, we're the ones who put the sanctions on people. So, you know, the United States is not going to put the sanctions on itself. Western world is holding its breath because, one, they know that the U.S. power is not what it used to be. And here we go with China coming on board, right?
2: All right, Scott, thank you. We've got Charlie in Pismo. Hey, Charlie.
0: Hello, Charlie.
4: Guys,
2: hey, Charlie.
4: What a good summer. But you ever notice what's interesting? That most people don't pay any attention to what's going on in the world until it comes to the time it affects them. People didn't give a shit, or didn't care when their gasoline couldn't get their gasoline. And that was true of the Vietnam War. They didn't do anything until their sons began getting drafted.
2: Well, he's right about the draft.
0: That's one thing that scares me the most, because I have a son that is of age, and that would be a disaster. I do not wish this on my own son, nor any Americans today. I want our young people not to die.
2: Charlie, go ahead.
4: Go ahead. And I was going to say also, if I remember right, Russia is fired with. What country is that?
2: I have no idea what you just said, Charlie. Try it again.
4: Okay. It seemed to me that the country that had the most nuclear weapons was the Russia's the war.
2: Charlie, I got to let you go. No idea what he's talking about. I need to ask this, and I don't want this to come up.

0: Yeah.
1: Well, let's just say there's a scenario under which President Trump is no longer president.
0: Yeah.
1: Whether it's the 25th Amendment or I'm not asking him for this, but he is 80 years old. If suddenly he is dead or incapacitated and Vance becomes president, do you think that would change anything?
0: I think so, because Vance, to begin with, was very much against this. Vance is now, because of the loss of support that he had from the Israeli lobby, he is now butting up against the Israelis trying to gain their support for the upcoming elections in 2 years, because he needs them. He needs them, and he needs them desperately. So I believe that if Vance became president for any reason whatsoever, there would be an immediate termination of this war.
1: I do believe for the very first time that the Democrats have a chance of taking both the House and the Senate. I'm not predicting, but I do believe that Iran is going to be Trump's Waterloo.
0: Yes.
1: And he overextended himself. He had all these victories. He's had this 10-year run. I'm sad for our country, but I do believe this president has met his Waterloo. I don't see any way around resolving this. I just don't see it changing.
0: The sadness of this really is that for those of us who continue to bark out saying that this man is going to create a disastrous result of anything he touches, because that's just the way his life has been, no one listened. And here we are in the greatest disaster he could have possibly created.
1: Final thoughts, Alex Raisapour.
0: This war, sadly, is not going to end. I personally don't believe that Trump is going to drop dead. I don't know.
1: I don't wish that.
0: Yeah. I think he's going to be around through his, in the following 2 years. And sadly, it will be a 4-year long war.
1: At least. All right, Alex, thank you. Off we go, news, traffic, weather. We feature a conversation with Susan Hoffman talking about books. Everybody loves to read. Stick around for more of Hometown Radio.
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3: From ABC News, I'm Dave Packer. Two victims dead, multiple others injured this afternoon after a deadly mass shooting in a downtown Minneapolis apartment building. Minneapolis Police Sergeant Garrett Parton.
4: There were 4 people transported. 1 died. There is 1 person who died at the scene, and the suspected shooter is also deceased at the scene.
3: Parton says at this time it's unclear how the shooter died, and there's no immediate word on a motive. And terrifying moments at Westwood Hills Elementary School in Waynesboro, Virginia. Police alerted to an armed intruder by school staff this morning. This girl thanking police who rushed to the scene.
5: It didn't really take them very long. It took them like 10 minutes to get there because I was just standing in the closet.
3: This 19-year-old suspect was found in the library, quote, dead from an apparent self-inflicted gunshot wound, say police. One staff member suffered a non-life-threatening gunshot wound. Another day of indecision in Plymouth, Massachusetts.
6: After 5 days of deliberations, jurors in the Lindsey Clancy trial came back late today only to reveal once again they're deadlocked.
7: Saying after much deliberation, we are still unable to come to a unanimous decision.
6: The judge issued a formal instruction to press on.
7: There is no reason to suppose that the case will ever be submitted to 12 persons more intelligent.
6: A trial over a mother killing her 3 young children is captivating and dividing the country.
3: ABC's Aaron Katursky at the courthouse. President Trump predicting again today that the 6-month-old war with Iran will end soon. Meanwhile, the USS Lincoln docking in Thailand, the sailors back on dry land for the first time in 286 days. In Thailand, the Lincoln's commanding officer, Captain Dan Keeler, asked about some comments made by the commander-in-chief about that long trip.
8: What have you made of some of the comments from, like, the president saying that the deployment wasn't nearly long enough?
9: So the president speaks for himself.
3: You're listening to ABC News.
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1: Hiring last month fell well short of expectations.
2: Using data from 26 million private sector employees nationally to measure job creation, ADP has found that 38,000 positions were gained in August against analysts' expectations of 47,000. That's the slowest pace of job creation since January. The sectors showing gains: education, healthcare, construction, and the leisure and hospitality industry.
1: ABC's Jim Ryan. Two hunters in Alaska call it a miracle that they survived a bear attack. ABC's Hannah Vitale reports.
3: Jaden Nakora was hunting with his cousin Daniel when he says a bear suddenly came running out of the woods, charging at him.
4: And it was chewing on my face, and I could hear like the bones snapping in my nose. And I started seeing stars, and I was just waiting. Like, I was like, how's it going to be to just like step over the line, you know, from being like alive to being in heaven?
1: After the attack, the two hiked a half a mile until they could send an SOS on their satellite phone. They were taken to the hospital for treatment. As Anakin would say, this is where the fun begins. The Lucas Museum of Narrative Art is opening in Los Angeles. Fans of the Star Wars franchise will find familiar pieces, but the museum really focuses on a broad range of art, all collected by George Lucas. The goal: to elevate populist painters, commercial illustrators, and comic artists to the status of fine art. Disney's a parent company of Lucasfilm and ABC News. I'm Dave Packer, ABC News.
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11: 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Checking traffic, still on the scene of a collision. That is South Bay Boulevard at Morro Creek Road in the Los Osos Morro Bay area. Use caution while moving through there. Weather-wise, look for lows overnight to get to be down into the low 50s inland valleys. Mid to upper 50s on the coast, and tomorrow, temperatures in the low 80s for Paso Robles, mid and low 70s for San Luis Obispo, and at the beaches tomorrow, anywhere from the mid-60s to low 70s. That's news, traffic, and weather together. I'm Kurt Olson. 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

0: Look who's here.
1: Dave Congleton.
0: No. Susan Hoffman.
1: No, Dave Congleton.
0: No, the song's about you. The song's about you.
1: That song.
0: It's not about me.
1: That song always makes me laugh, the one that Craig wrote. Something about it.
0: Well, it brings out, it captures your personality.
1: I don't
0: Smiling,
1: know.
0: Smiling, happy.
1: I don't know about that.
0: Cheerful when it comes to books.
1: Cheerful when it comes to books, yes.
0: And you have a connection now with Volumes of Pleasure.
1: I do. I'm really happily back working part-time in a bookstore, and it's bringing back how wonderful all the bookstores I've worked in were. And
0: what's the
1: so
0: joy?
1: Many good memories.
0: What's the joy of working in a bookstore?
1: I think I was born enjoying talking to people about books, and the joy is people who want to read and what books they're looking for and talking about books and being around books. I love them. I always have. And the strange thing is there were very few books in my home when I was growing up.
0: Remember the first book you bought?
1: The first book I bought. I don't remember what it was, but it was at Lake Air Shopping Center when I was a teenager in Waco, Texas, and at a little bookstore about the size of Volumes of Pleasure, maybe smaller, called The Book Nook. I remember the name of the bookstore. I can see it in my mind. It was in a shopping mall, indoor shopping mall in Waco, Texas.
0: Mine was the paperback version of You Only Live Twice by Ian Fleming, 60 cents. I still have it.
1: Oh, that's awesome.
0: I loved it. There was like a magazine newsstand, paperback books. And when I was in high school, middle school, I just lived it once a week at least. I would go. And the books were all 60 cents. And I still have about 10 of them. James Bond, but nothing literary.
1: The covers must be wonderful, though, too.
0: Yeah. Yeah.
1: They were truly art back then.
0: They really were. 60 cents a book.
1: How were they 60 cents?
0: Just little paperback books.
1: Oh, that was their actual price.
0: Yeah, 60 cents.
1: Oh, I had to stop and think. I forgot.
0: 60 cents.
1: They used to be 35 cents.
0: Yeah.
1: 50 cents.
0: 60 cents.
1: 60 cents.
0: I read all the James Bond and all the Shadow books and Donald Hamilton and Matt Helm, all that stuff. I just devoured that stuff. Mm. So, we always start off by getting a report as to what our friends at independent bookstores are reading. What did you learn from Coalesce in Morro Bay?
1: Well, I talked to Joanne at Coalesce, and the number one selling requested book is, no surprise, The Odyssey, in any edition possible. Hmm. So, I think that's quite interesting that people not only are seeing the movie, but they are requesting the book and want to try reading.
0: Have you seen the movie?
1: An epic poem. No, I have not seen it. I'm thinking about it, and I actually talked to a young couple at Volumes of Pleasure about the movie. They had seen it because I asked them. The book is on the counter for sale, and so we were talking about it, and I was saying that I wasn't sure if I could do a three-hour movie. Even I think it's a little over 3 hours, but they were saying how they completely lost track of time, and it was so visually mesmerizing, and the story was so engaging. They were in it. So I don't remember if they'd read the book yet.
0: Let me know what you think of it.
1: Are you gonna go? No. Have you read the book? I've never read it.
0: No, I never read it either.
1: Well,
0: not into violence.
1: Well, they did say it is violent.
0: Yeah, I don't.
1: So, for those who don't want to have that visual image, maybe not.
0: So, The Odyssey is number one.
1: And number two is The Land and Its People, David Sedaris. We've talked about that before. Mm-hmm. Did you say that you had read it or you had looked at it? It's a book of short essays.
0: Yes, which he's known for.
1: Yes. And so, there are 28 stories in that book, and there was the most interesting discussion yesterday when you were gone, Bill Ostrander, talking about that Atlantic Magazine article about post-literate society and people's attention spans. It's not just young people, but people of all ages, their attention spans, the length of sentences, what's different right now. And so

0: I think that stories are a good middle ground for people that like to read but don't think they have enough time to read or attention. And David Sedaris is always engaging. And then the third book that Joanne told me about is one that I really didn't know about. Its title is Yesteryear. It's fiction slash science fiction or fantasy. The author is Caro Claire Burke. And I haven't taken a look at it myself or started to read it, but the plot is fairly interesting about a woman influencer, and what she's talking about, what she's gathering followers about is farm life, being on a farm and doing your own baking, etc. And then suddenly she wakes up, sounds like the movie Big, but she wakes up and it's 1855 and she's trapped on a farm in 1855 where it's really hard to survive. And so that is the premise of the book. I find that interesting. I'll let you know if and when I read it, but it is getting a lot of good reviews.
1: Susan Hoffman is with us. All right, so what about At Volumes of Pleasure?
0: Well, At Volumes of Pleasure, it's the same story everywhere. Theo of Golden, and I have a copy right here I was showing Dave, that I found in... Do you want to see it, Dave?
2: Yep. Go.
0: I found it in a little free library in my neighborhood on a walk. So I think that person was very nice to share the book. But my personal experience working the hours at Volumes this week is that I rang up 3 copies of that book in one afternoon. I think there might have been others sold as well. But people want to read that book.
1: Yeah, but now check this out, because you were just talking about, and this is the runaway bestseller. This is the guy, I think he self-published it or small press, and he just hustled.
0: And didn't his daughter promote it online?
1: His daughter promoted it on social media. But you're talking about short sentences. So this is page 318. And the tireless effort that some expend to cultivate beauty in the world, period. Next paragraph, Theo walked to the riverside, period. Next paragraph, sat. Next paragraph, watched. Next paragraph, walked home, period. Next paragraph, full, period. So he's taken one sentence, normally with commas, and he's made each one a separate word and a separate paragraph. Wow.
0: Well, that's what that article in Atlantic Magazine was about.
1: Which is my point, is that in the old days, that would just be a single sentence offset by commas. And I'm not critiquing, I'm just observing it.
0: Yeah.
1: Is that this is a new style of writing where it's just you take a sentence, you break it up, and each word becomes a sentence, and each sentence becomes a separate paragraph. It's like, wow.
0: It is a wow for me.
1: But you haven't read it yet.
0: I haven't read it yet, and I don't know what makes a book one that I immediately want to read. I've got a few here with me today, but I'm not ready for this book. But I learned so much working at Volumes already about what the loyal community of readers that come in there are looking for. And I was totally surprised the other day that there seemed to be a theme that people are seeking out a book that lifts their spirits,
1: sure,
0: that makes them feel better about their anxiety about what's happening in the world today, and this is one of them.
1: It's the Ted Lasso complex. What else are they reading at Volumes of Pleasure?
0: Well, they are reading a new book by Elizabeth Strout. She wrote Olive Kittredge, which won the Pulitzer Prize, but it also was a huge bestseller in 2008 when it came out. She has a new novel, The Things We Never Say, and it's a 2026 release in hardcover. It's about a presidential, or it's set in the time of a presidential election, post-pandemic.

0: It's about an history teacher in an art museum who, I've mentioned this before, but I have not read it yet either. But a woman and her husband are walking around an art museum, and she feels like a man is following her. But it turns out to be her stepfather from long, long, long ago that she hasn't seen. And it's supposed to be a really good book. And the woman who bought this book at Volumes told me that she reads everything by Elizabeth Strout. She loves the way she writes. So that was interesting, too. And then, of course, a big one this season is Ann Patchett's book, Whistler. I'm on the whole list at the library, but I'm moving down. It's, again, about two adults looking back at their choices in life and something that changes them dramatically. Lisa See's new book, The Daughters of the Sun and Moon, post-Civil War fiction about three Chinese women and how they survive.
1: All right, we are in conversation with Susan Hoffman. She visits with us from time to time. She shares the books that you are reading and what she has been reading as well. We'll pick up the conversation right here. This is KVEC.
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3: On September 1st, 1772, about 1/2 mile south of the present site of Mission Plaza, and a bit too close to San Luis Creek, Father Junipero Serra rang a bell and founded the 5th of the 21 Alta California missions, Mission San Luis Obispo de Tolosa. Father Serra left the very next day, stating he felt that he had left it as a newborn. Staying behind to build the mission was Father Caballer, 5 soldiers, and about 10 carpenters, receiving a lot of help from the northern Chumash. The original site would be abandoned the next year due to flooding from the creek. On September 4th, 1949, the annual Pine Dorado celebration began when the Cambria Lions Club realized the need for a community recreation center for the local young people. Pine Dorado Days is still Cambria's signature Labor Day festival. This week in San Luis Obispo County history has been brought to you by the History Center of San Luis Obispo County. We opened 3 new exhibits this summer. Come check them out. Celebrating our nation's semi-quincentennial all year by taking a look at our local history, this is Executive Director Steve Schmidt. 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
8: At home, sitting in my favorite nook, a girl's trying to get me eat some dinner she cooked. I'm reading a book, girl, I'm reading a book. Never in a way.

0: library where they call me a cook. I never even pay for my library.
1: We're chatting with Susan Hoffman. We start off by looking at books that you are apparently buying at our favorite local independent bookstores, Volumes of Pleasure and Coalesce in Morro Bay. But now I see a vast array of books on the table across from me, which suggests, Susan, you have been very, very busy yourself.
2: I have about three books started at the same time. Unusual for me, but there's so many good ones to read.
1: How can you read more than one book at a time?
2: Well, I usually settle in

0: on one that I find that I don't want to put down, but I just give a little glance and try not to read the end. You know me. I'm famous for reading the ends.
1: Me too.
0: So the first one I wanted to talk about today is one that our listeners brought up a month or two ago that I had not read yet. And I was a little skeptical about it. I like epistolary novels, novels in letters. And I thought, okay, this one has been described as a sleeper hit. I'm somewhat suspicious of sleeper hits and popular books that might not be very deep. However, I am pleased to say and share with everybody that I found The Correspondent by Virginia Evans to be a book that I could barely put down to eat or vacuum or do anything. I was totally caught up in this book of letters, and I recommend it to anybody to give it a try.
1: What kind of letters are we talking about?
0: Well, it's handwritten letters or emails. And the person who's initiating these letters, or who we meet in the very first letter, is a woman who is a retired judge. She's very bright. You can tell it from the first letter. She's very opinionated. And there are many, many characters in this book. And I got to know them through their letters and emails with her. And I was amazed. By the end of this book, I felt like they were all in my home with me. They were so real. And I couldn't believe that in a letter of old, nobody writes letters very much anymore, let alone cards sending through the mail. But she is starting out bemoaning that nobody knows how to write in handwriting. They're not writing letters. And so I just love this book. And Virginia Evans, I read about her. I think you may have mentioned this last time, Dave, that this book took her 20 years through various revisions. And she had other manuscripts, 7+ manuscripts, including this one, I would imagine, that had all been turned down for publication. But suddenly she found somebody that this book connected with, and like that expression, the rest is history.
1: Well, what's the context of the letters? Who's sending them? Is it just back and forth between two people, or?
0: Oh, it's back and forth between maybe 10 different people. Okay. And so Sybil is the person who is starting these letters, the retired judge. She's writing them to her sister-in-law. She's writing them to her brother, to her ex-husband, to people that she's writing, like a letter to the editor. She writes a letter to authors that she admires. There's a letter to Larry McMurtry, one of my favorite authors. Yeah, yeah. There's a letter to Joan Didion, and they answer her. I don't know. I haven't researched that to know if those were actual letters that Virginia Evans wrote them, that those are fictional letters.
1: So, are these, I'm confused. Is this fiction or nonfiction?
0: This is fiction.
1: Okay.
0: And it covers a period from 2012 to 2022. So I just wanted to just give you a tiny taste, the very first line of the first letter, and the very first line of the last letter, and you all are going to have to read what's in between.
1: All right.
0: The June 2nd, 2012 letter is to Felix. Felix, my dear brother, thank you for the birthday card, the fountain pen, and the book, which I started the day it arrived, Thursday, and finished today. It was exactly as you described. And then she writes about that, and she asks him about France, where he's living. The last letter is to her ex-husband in 2022, and she writes, "Dear Don, do you remember me sitting long hours at the writing desk? Here I am still. Everything has changed." And what has profoundly changed is that she has had an eye disease where she's lost her sight over this period of time, and a family tragedy is finally revealed through letters by the end of the book. But these letters are not

0: ones that follow each other, you can tell by the dates and also by the content that there's different things that happen in between. I highly recommend this book. It's going to surprise you.
1: What's it called?
0: The Correspondent by Virginia Evans.
1: I wonder what she gets out of the approach of using letters to tell the story instead of just telling the story traditionally.
0: Actually, I think I have never learned so much in such a short amount of time about so many different people as in this book of letters. I didn't realize that when we were writing letters, and there are some emails in here, but when we were writing letters and getting them back from people, we were really describing our lives, not only ourselves, what we'd been doing, what we're, our interests are. I don't think that that's happening so much anymore right now.
1: No, because emails are short, and a lot of people don't email, they just text. The text is always short. So when we don't get a chance to convey the emotions, now we just have little emojis. Instead of explaining how I'm feeling, I just give you a face.
0: And in these letters that she's writing, because she's an older person, actually she's about my age, but in her letters, she is explaining, I'm so mad at this, I'm so frustrated, and then other times she's so happy about something, and so you're completely right.
1: All right, we are in conversation with Susan Hoffman, back for her monthly visit, where she shares with us books that she has been reading. We've got news and traffic and weather. We'll keep this conversation going and invite your thoughts as well. What are you reading these days? We want to know right here on KVEC.

0: ABC News, I'm Dave Packer. Two victims dead, multiple others injured after a deadly mass shooting in a downtown Minneapolis apartment building this afternoon. Police Sergeant Garrett Parton.
1: There were four people transported, one died. There is one person who died at the scene, and the suspected shooter is also deceased at the scene.
0: No immediate word on a motive. Terrifying moments at Westwood Hills Elementary in Waynesboro, Virginia. Police alerted to an armed intruder by school staff this morning. The 19-year-old suspect found in the library, quote, dead from an apparent self-inflicted gunshot wound. After 5 days of deliberations, jurors in the Lindsey Clancy trial came back late today only to reveal once again they're deadlocked. Press on, says the judge. President Trump predicting again today that the six-month-old war with Iran will end soon. Meanwhile, the USS Abraham Lincoln docking in Thailand. The sailors back on dry land for the first time in 286 days. This is ABC News.
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0: Her name is Susan Hoffman, and she reads books. She knows books, and now she's back working at a bookstore. Every month or so, she comes in and shares her expertise with us. If you want to join in the conversation as we keep going, always welcome your phone calls and read your text messages. We're curious if you have been reading a book or a particular author lately. 805-543-8830 would be that number, 805-543-8830. As we talk about books with Susan Hoffman, and we start with Alan in San Luis. Hey, Alan.
1: Hi, hey, Dave. Hey, Susan.
2: Hey. Hi, Alan.
1: When I call it, it's always tough because I'm usually reading multiple books. It's going, which one? Well, I'm going to go back to one that was actually written in 72 by David McCullough, one of my favorite authors, called The Great Bridge. It's about the building of the Brooklyn Bridge. And there was a lot of human drama, and the engineering was just insane what they were doing then. And I think it's worth going back and reading.
0: One truly great nonfiction writers.
2: Yes.
1: Yes.
2: That sounds really interesting, Alan.
1: Oh, it is. The engineering side gets me, but then you find out all that they had to go through. It was called caisson disease, where the bends, they were first discovering that, and that was affecting some of the workers. There's just a lot that was going on. The politics between, I never thought of Brooklyn and New York as being separate, but yeah, until that bridge, they were really separate cities.
0: Different boroughs altogether.
1: Yeah, completely different.
0: I love his Mornings on Horseback of Teddy Roosevelt in the Dakotas.
1: Definitely look at that.
0: For people who don't know the story, Theodore Roosevelt lost both his mother and wife on the exact same day.
1: Oh, that's right.
0: He wrote, "The light had gone from my eyes," and that's what made him start going to North Dakota. And all these wealthy guys were coming out there during the summer because they all wanted to be, you know, dudes and be cowboys and have that life. And they'd take the train out. And that's how, for a couple of years, he was in North Dakota, and they just opened up the Theodore Roosevelt Presidential Library, where David McCullough wrote that book. And then the only other one I've read completely was the one he wrote about the making of the Panama Canal.
1: Oh, that would be good. Yeah, I read Truman, and I believe the other one was 1776.
0: He's got one about John Adams that I have, but I haven't read it.
1: Oh, yeah, that's a classic. Mm-hmm. One epistolary one I'll throw at you, Susan, is from a classic author. In fact, one of his classic works, it's C.S. Lewis, The Screwtape Letters.
2: I never read that long ago and far away when it was selling so well. I'm going to write that down.
1: Yeah, and there's an audio version read by John Cleese, but you have to go on YouTube to listen to that.
2: Oh, thank you so much, and I'm glad to know somebody else who reads more than one book at a time.
0: Why do you do that, Alan? Why can't you just read one book at a time?
1: Well, that's a good point. I think sometimes I might get burned out for the moment on one and jump to another, some are more funny, some are more serious, and depends what I'm in the mood for.
0: All right, Alan, thanks for calling
2: in. Thanks, Alan.
0: I get a book, I read the book, then I go get another book. I never thought about reading two books at the same time.
2: Sometimes it's nice if one is a really intense fiction, and then, for example, I have fiction, nonfiction, nonfiction. Well, actually, I have two fiction, two nonfiction, so sometimes I'll be reading a fiction, and then I'll jump into a book of poetry.
0: 805-543-8830. Hit me with another book.
2: Okay, here's another big seller at, I'm sure, Coalesce, and I saw it at Volumes, and people are asking about it everywhere, because Catherine Stockett, the author of The Help, which was made into a very well-thought-of movie, both the book and the movie were very popular. The book was on the reserve shelf at Cuesta College Library, being taught in English classes for a long time. I think it's been 20 years. It's been a very long gap between The Help and this book is out. It's on the shelf, and it's about 600 pages long. So worth the wait. But its title is The Calamity Club, and it is set in Oxford, Mississippi in 1933. And for

0: For those of you who have read Catherine Stockett before, she's a Southerner. I was worried a little bit that the title, The Calamity Club, sounded something like Fannie Flagg. It reminded me of a Fannie Flagg title. I was thinking, oh, this is going to be more humorous because her other book had a very serious topic. But this also has a serious topic, and it's really a lot about women in the South, how they're treated, and she writes the real deal. I grew up in the South. This woman's language, her sentences, her paragraphs, her dialogue.
1: How are they treated?
0: You are there.
1: How are they treated?
0: Well, what she's bringing up and what she's done a lot of research on, and so this is a story about, it starts out with a young 12-year-old who's in an orphanage. So this is a story told from multiple points of view and about different women facing different challenges in the South at that time. But what's at the heart of this story is something that I had not thought of since I started reading this book, is that women could be, there was a law passed in Mississippi, I believe, I don't think it was a federal law, but in Mississippi, where a woman could be a woman because of race, a woman because of circumstance, perhaps poverty, and also a category that this is what I hadn't thought of in a long time, feeble-mindedness. If a doctor decided that you as a woman were feeble-minded, all of these women could be sterilized legally, so that they could never have children and pass on whatever it was that people didn't feel should be passed on, like feeble-mindedness. I had not heard that word or thought of that word in a long time, but I remember from childhood hearing that concept.
1: So this was specifically throughout the South?
0: Yes. So this is a book that I immediately got engaged with because I grew up in the South. It starts off in places where I totally could put myself in there as a child and just see and hear everything. I hope everybody takes a look at this book. I know it's a doorstopper, actually. But
1: what is that, like 600 pages?
0: Well, it's, yes. But she's done a lot of research. She spent a lot of time, and it's worth reading. So that's one.
1: Well, the thing I recall about The Help, I did not read the book, but I saw the movie, and I recall the movie was well received, but it also took some criticism because it talked about everything through a white woman's point of view. The Help, of course, refers to black women and the abuse that they were forced to endure working in all these white homes as maids and servants and cooks and stuff. But it's told through the, I don't know about the book, but in the movie, it was told through the eyes of a white woman.
0: And I didn't have a problem with that. I have not read the book either. For some reason, I just couldn't get into the book. And maybe it's because I saw the movie first. That usually ruins a book for me. But I found for myself, it was totally believable because in that time period, the only way that black women's stories were going to be told was through a white woman journalist, such as the character in the book. And so I did not have a problem with that, but I understand the issues involved.
1: Susan Hoffman is with us talking about books that she has been reading lately, books she thinks that you should be reading. A short break. We'll come back for a final segment on AM 920 FM 96.5 News Talk KVEC. 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A report from the U.S. Department of Health and Human Services showed that nearly 70% of adults over the age of 65 will need some form of long-term care. 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
7: They asked me I could write a book about the way you walk. And
8: all right, we're in our final segment with Susan Hoffman, 805-543-8830. If there is a book you want to recommend. Otherwise, what is our next book, Susan?
9: Our next book is a brand new book by Marie Kondo, Letter from Japan.
8: Now, wait a minute. Another book about letters?
9: Yes, there's a theme.
8: Is there a theme?
9: There's a theme. And the next book by Nikki Giovanni, the new book, her last book actually, also has letters in it, along with poems.
8: What's that one called?
9: It's called The New Book.
8: Hmm. We're being told that on the Frederick Law text line, it is the Mustang move in this week.
9: Yes.
8: So they are coming.
9: Yes, they're coming.
8: All right. Well, we've always got time. As we get the flashing lights, we will talk to Babe in Salt Lake City. Hey, Babe.
9: Babe.
10: Hey there, Dave. Hey, Susan.
8: Hey, Babe.
10: It's really great to hear you all today.
8: Always good to hear from you, Babe.
10: Thank you. It's very interesting to know that so many people are looking for Ann Patchett's book. Waiting and waiting and waiting. I'm on a list, too. And I'm eager to read the book about the couple in the library. I forgot the name of it. My library doesn't have it, but I'll hunt it down. And the gent, the man who called to the reader of lots of books,
8: yeah.
10: That's wonderful. That's great. I'm so pleased to hear that Susan has it volumes. Since I don't live in San Luis Obispo anymore. I can't go down there and visit anymore, but they're so lucky to have Susan. I'm really happy for her, happy for them. And Dave, it's great to hear your voice again. You all take care. Be well.
8: All right, Babe.
9: Thank you, Babe.
8: Always good to hear your voice.
9: And the Babe, if you're listening, the title of the book was Things We Never Say by Elizabeth Strout, about being in an art museum.
8: Garth is in Atascadero. Hey, Garth.
11: Hey, David. Hi, Susan.
8: Hi, Garth.
9: Hi, Garth.
11: Hi, Susan. So I can't help but say this, but I'm sure you've gotten this comparison before, but your voice is, to me, is almost identical to, I believe her name is Mary Steenburgen?
8: Oh, Steenburgen.
11: Steenburgen, the actress?
8: Yeah.
11: I'm sure you've gotten that.
9: No, never.
11: A lot of times.
9: Ever. Oh. Never.
8: I hear something. Now that you mention it, Garth, I hear that a little bit.
9: Well, you know what's happening
11: surprised.
9: Is I'm reading The Calamity Club, and I'm getting my Texas accent back each page.
8: She's got the Texas twang. You know what we're talking about, don't you?
11: Yeah.
9: Yes.
11: Yeah,
9: I love her.
11: Yeah, I'm surprised you've never gotten that comparison before.
9: No,
8: Ted Danson.
11: Anyway, there was a show on yesterday that got me thinking about this book
9: yes.
11: that had a big impact on me. I think I got it.

0: around 1992 at a bookstore that used to be in San Luis Obispo. I think it was the Earthling Bookstore. And it may have even been in a bargain then, but this book kind of changed my life. The book's called Evolution's End, and it's by a man named Joseph Chilton Pierce. And I think he's also the author of a book called The Crack in the Cosmic Egg and The Magical Child. And in this book, the book's a galvanizing indictment, here I'm reading from the front of the book, of how we're educating our children's, or how we're sabotaging our children's development and society's future. And this will, the book, you know, it said the book should transform the way we think about our families, schools, and lives. And the show, I think it was the 4 o'clock show yesterday, got me thinking about this book again. You know, back then it was television that they were, you know, blaming a lot of the problem on, and you can just now equate that with the internet. But it's one of the most interesting books I've ever read.
1: Susan.
2: Well, I've heard of all three of those books that you mentioned, and I think I was working in Kepler's bookstore in Menlo Park near Stanford when those books were very popular. So I appreciate you bringing them up, and you've absolutely made my day because you said the words, this book changed my life. And that is why I think people need to read. And that hour yesterday about the literate society and post-literate society that I think you're referring to, it's so important to be able to read long sentences and hear long stories and books like the ones you mentioned that change your life for the rest of your life. That's awesome.
0: Right. Yeah, and I think it just takes one book one book can change the way you look at things, and it's really interesting.
2: I totally agree, Garth. I'm so glad that you called.
1: Good to hear from you, Garth. Thank you. Mine was Richard Brautigan.
2: I know.
1: The Abortion and Historical Romance.
2: I know. I've got that on my shelf. All his books.
1: Opened my mind up to creativity and just reinventing. And I was reading the Theo of Golden.
2: Yes.
1: I mean, Brautigan was doing that 50 years ago.
2: Yes.
1: One word paragraphs. That's pure Brautigan.
2: But it was a different culture or something. I don't know. There's something different happening, I think, with a book like Theo of Golden. As much as people love it and they're getting so much out of it, and it has on the cover, New York Times bestseller. But Brautigan was really doing something quite different, I think.
1: Yeah. If you want in on this conversation about books, we need to hear from you now, please. 805-543-8830 for Susan Hoffman. Otherwise, she's going to talk about her next book.
2: Well, I'm just going to mention this book because I want to read a short poem before I leave you today and Dave. But Marie Kondo, who wrote a book that I really liked some years ago, The Life-Changing Magic of Tidying Up, and Spark Joy, like a subtitle was Spark Joy. She really started out as a 19-year-old talking about how you go through all your things, you hold it in your hand. If it doesn't spark joy in holding like a piece of clothing or a pot or something, give it away. And it's very resonant with the minimalist way of doing your home now. But she's got a new book that's about her because people wanted to know more about her, her Japanese upbringing, where those ideas came from. She's married with three children, and she and her family moved back to Japan after living in the United States. So it's called Letter from Japan. It's about her. She's writing about herself, and it's inspirational. And then what I wanted to be sure to mention is Nikki Giovanni's final book of poetry. She died a couple of years ago, and she's one of my favorite poets. And her last book is titled The New Book. She was dying of cancer. But this book is titled The New Book with a subtitle Poems, Letters, Blurbs. You know those little things on books that describes a book. Poems, Letters, Blurbs, and Things. And this is a short poem. Do I have time to read it,
1: sure,
2: Dave? So this is so wonderful to remember her this way. She's such a fine poet. And the title is A Toast to Poems. We need a poem because sometimes we are lonely. We need a poem because we have sometimes lost our way.

0: We need poems because the dog is in the yard barking at the neighbors and the soup is boiling over. And we are thinking, I'm sick of Earth. I'm going into space to find another life. We need poems because they tell us we already have a wonderful life here. Let's raise our glasses for how wonderful it is that poems take such good care of us.
1: Oh, I like that. And this is who again?
0: This is one of my favorite poets, Nikki Giovanni. She taught for 35 years at Virginia Tech in their English department and graduate writing programs. I first started reading her when I came out to California in 1970 from Texas. So there are many, many books by her. This is her final book with poems, letters, blurbs, little essay pieces. Don't miss it.
1: Very nice.
0: So,
1: all right, we're at the 2-minute mark. Let's remind folks of the books you shared with us today, Susan Hoffman.
0: The Correspondent by Virginia Evans, an epistolary novel. The Calamity Club by Catherine Stockett, set in the South in the Depression.
1: About as thick as a phone book. Do we know why it took her so long, 20 years?
0: I haven't found that out yet, but it took her a long time to write this, but wow, she did a good job. And many edits, probably. So Marie Kondo has a new book, Letter from Japan, about herself this time and what has inspired her. And Nikki Giovanni's book, the new book, Poems, Letters, Blurbs, and Things. Theo of Golden, Alan Levy, who so many people are finding this book inspiring and uplifting, about the man who goes to the town of Golden. And
1: so how can you resist at least peeking in that book, since that's what everybody's talking about?
0: I did peek in it. Okay. I peek at the beginning and I peek at the end of a book, and then...
1: But it's like, oh, I have to read this now.
0: Yes, and that's the way the Calamity Club struck me, and that's also the way, surprisingly, the Correspondent I could not put down. I read it in a couple of days.
1: Hmm. All right, Susan Hoffman, always good to see you. I got about 40 seconds for a final thought. Use it.
0: Well, thank you, Dave, for talking about books, my favorite subject, and having me back, and all the people that are still reading. I believe in a literate society, so I hope that you keep reading. Encourage other people to read. Read to your kids. Hope your kids are reading.
1: And so Bill yesterday was talking about the post-literate society.
0: There's a wonderful article. I was going to send it to you, and I haven't, Dave, but I will.
1: Is it in the Atlantic?
0: It's in Atlantic Magazine, and it's absolutely about what's going on right now, how children are not reading fairy tales. Their fairy tales are not being read to children. And how not reading not only biologically changes your mind, your brain, but also it's about communicating.
1: All right,
0: Thank
1: Susan.
0: You for having me on.
1: Thanks for joining
0: You're
1: us.
0: You're awesome.
1: We'll see you soon.

0: FDNY at the White House Tuesday ahead of the 25th anniversary of the 9/11 terror attacks. Steel beams from the South Tower of the World Trade Center will be featured at the Ellipse. New York City public schools are banning generative artificial intelligence in elementary and middle schools for 1 year.
1: Just because technology is everywhere doesn't mean that it belongs everywhere. After all, each day when our children come to school, we teach them to ask questions, to challenge assumptions, to interrogate the premise, to ask why.
0: Mayor Mamdani says there are no studies yet on how AI might benefit kids in any way. It's not something you hear every day. A woman in California attacked by an angry otter.
2: Lynette Bellin says the reality of what happened to her is just sinking in.
3: I've been swimming in Lake Tahoe for like 25 years. This has never happened.
2: The water safety and self-rescue trainer says even she never saw this coming. She was going for her usual swim along Lake Tahoe's east shore when something latched onto her leg and pulled her underwater.
0: ABC's Anna Bata says that Bellin ended up with 38 stitches. There's a baby boom at Ripley's Aquarium of Myrtle Beach. Over the summer, the aquarium welcomed 5 new African penguin chicks, bringing their total for the year to 7. The names of the 2 youngest, Chip and Boyd. Dave Packer, ABC News.
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10: This is Lee Habib, and this is Our American Stories. The May 22, 2011 Joplin tornado remains one of the costliest tornadoes in American history. Despite this, the disaster brought out the best in many people wanting to help in any way they could. One of those people was Thad Beeler, who found a unique way to lend a hand to his fellow neighbor by founding the National Disaster Photo Rescue Organization, a group which seeks to reunite people with their lost photographs after disasters like Joplin. Take it away, Thad.
11: Well, I am Thad Beeler. I live in Carthage, Missouri, and am from Joplin, Missouri. Grew up there. I have multiple generations of family that have grown up in Joplin. I spent a great deal of time in the church. I grew up in the church, loved the church. I have spent time as a pastor and ministered to people there of all generations. It's been a wonderful part of my life, and it's what brought us here today to talk about the photo work we've done. It was a Sunday night, it was 6 o'clock, and we had Bible study at the church in Carthage, and my parents live in Joplin. I knew the weather was getting bad, and I was on the phone with my dad, and he was describing how the clouds and the atmosphere looked, and I looked outside and began to see some of it in Carthage, which was a kind of a green look to the clouds and to the sky, and come to find out that was ground being churned up

0: while I was talking to my dad, I lost connection with him on his cell phone. And I tried several times to get a hold of him, and I was concerned, but not terribly concerned, because tornado sirens are something that we're very used to here. We don't necessarily react in a frantic manner, but we are always elevated during that time. And when I turned on the weather channel, I see Mike Bettis standing in front of what was left of the St. John's Hospital in Joplin. And we began to see insulation, things dropping out of the sky all over Carthage. For most people, they would be concerned because of what they were seeing. What maybe most would know is that my parents were directly west of the hospital, about a mile, which means that the tornado had passed over their house before it got to the hospital. So as I talked to my wife, I said, you know, I'm going to come home here shortly. And I said, we're going to have to go to Joplin, because I really didn't know. Finally, I got down there, and it was dark by then. And it was like driving into a tunnel without lights. I got to the end of the lights, of the street lights, and the lights of my truck just didn't seem to penetrate the darkness. I could see trees everywhere, cars turned upside down, power lines down everywhere. There was a smell of gas, and there were fires, and every single landmark, from road sign to mailbox, was gone. People are crawling out of their homes. There were people up and down the roads wandering around as if they just didn't know where they were. People were lost. They were in their neighborhood, but they were lost. But I got to them, and they were fine. What was God's great miracle in their life was they didn't have a basement in their home. They're on a single-story house. And the neighborhood is loaded with trees. Well, it just so happened that the big, huge oak trees that surrounded their home all fell on the roof of their house. And if you've ever seen how a tornado works, it finds its weakest point of these structures, and that's how it blows the roof off. Well, it kept the roof from blowing off, except for a couple of areas of the home. So when I see them, of course, they're ecstatic to see me. I'm glad that they're okay. I'm thankful that everything's fine. And I'm going, by the grace of God, you're still here, because the neighbor's house, all that was left was the center stairwell. So I spent time trying to assess their needs. They weren't hurt. They were unharmed. We settled them down, got them a place to be. And then I come back the next day. And wow, when you come back the next day, you thought you didn't know it in the dark. You really don't know it in the day. There's a toaster in the kitchen with half a 2x4 driven through it. But what was amazing, and that hit me, not knowing what I know today, was I walked down the hallway of my parents' house, and the same things that were on the wall and had always been on the wall when we grew up were still there. And that was the pictures, our photographs, our family photos. Our family photos were there and sitting there untouched, had not been moved, weren't turned cockeyed, not even touched. And down the hallway, I went into a bedroom which was at the far end, and I looked out the window, and it hit me right then. My folks have their pictures, and the neighbor doesn't even have a house. So the question comes is, where did it all go?
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0: And we return to Our American Stories and the story of the National Disaster Photo Rescue Organization as told by its founder, Thad Beeler. Let's continue with the story.
17: It is hard to know what is important in life until you no longer have it. Our memories are caught in snapshots all over our home, and we realize that without those snapshots, we are losing part of our memory. And I am sitting there walking through that from 100 feet with the neighbors of my parents going, oh my gosh, all of those memories, all of those snapshots, they no longer have them. And we still do. You feel blessed, but all at the same time, you weep for them. Because even though

you have the joy of knowing you still have it and you still have your family. There are people who lost their lives. And then to think on top of that, maybe they were safe and maybe they were okay, but now they can build their house, but they no longer have that great wedding picture that's sitting over the mantle, or their children's pictures of when they were born, you know, and mama cradling them, or memories at church, baptisms. None of that. We grieve that because there's nothing that takes the place of that picture. The people may be standing beside you, but the moment in time that those folks were together in that moment is gone. Well, as communities come together, and some communities come together better or quicker than others, in the Joplin disaster, people came from everywhere and they came quickly and they wanted to help. Local communities wanted to help and just do something to make a difference. The people at the church wanted to do something. They were, most of them older, weren't able to get out and pick up pieces of wood and debris, but they could do something to try to help their neighbors. And that's when we had a gentleman come by the church and said, "I found a photograph in my yard." And he said, "What am I supposed to do with it?" And that's when, truly, when the idea of the National Disaster Photo Rescue was born. We started asking questions, and we saw on Facebook good intending people from everywhere trying to connect these pictures that they were finding in their neighborhoods, in their backyards, in their farm fields, out in the street. They were picking them up as they were trying to help people. They were posting them on Facebook, hoping that someone would see them so they could get them back. I sent a blanket email off to the American Red Cross. I had no idea what I was doing. I basically said a prayer before I sent it, and I said, "God, if this is supposed to go somewhere or this means something, then bear fruit from it." And so 3 days later, I got a call from a gentleman. His name was Michael. And Michael said, "I heard that you were interested in trying to return photographs." And he says, "I've been looking for people that want to do the same thing." And he says, "I will help you if you want to do this." So with his help, with learning to do press releases and the right equipment and how we were supposed to scan, I don't know how he knew all these things. And I will tell you, if you're a faith believer at all, Michael walked with me from about June of 2011 through Christmas Day of 2013. That was the last correspondence I heard from him. And several times after that, I wanted to go back and tell him thank you, and that I appreciated all the work and everything he had done, but he had disappeared. I went back to the American Red Cross and I said, "I'm trying to find Michael." And they looked and searched through everything, and long story short, Michael doesn't exist with the American Red Cross. I've done everything I can to find him. So all of this has been put together with the help of so many people, and faith-believing people, people in the community just want to help. Our first picture, photograph that we gave back was the 1st of September of 2011. And it was such a big homecoming for these folks to get the picture back because they lost their mother. Well, our local TV station, bless their hearts, were so helpful, and they would put 3 or 5 images that we selected every day on an afternoon and evening broadcast. One photograph in particular was actually a picture of pictures. And if you have one of those long mirrors that goes on the back of your bedroom door, someone had taken this green frame, removed the mirror, and placed photographs. There had to be 100 pictures on that frame.
The next day, I receive a phone call

0: from a lady who says, I think you may have my pictures. She says, I saw it on the evening broadcast and I have to come and pick them up. Will you be there where I could pick them up tomorrow? And I said, yes. I didn't know specifically what she was referring to because she was so anxious to just come and pick it up. The next day she walks in and introduces herself. And she says, the photograph I'm looking for actually is many photographs and it's in a green frame. I said, ma'am, we have your pictures. And she broke down. She could not hold it. And what I didn't understand, more than just about the photographs and the fact that we had it, was it was the only picture of her grandfather that was remaining, was a little picture in the center of that frame with him in a hat and a vest. Her life was on and in that frame. And she says, I got my life back. I don't know how else to describe a situation where you give somebody something back and they say, I got my life back, because she did. And it was a blessing to me to know that I can make such a difference over one frame in somebody's life. It changes you. When you hear stories like this, it changes you as a person. First of all, you're so grateful and thankful to be there for them. You're thankful for your own life. And you realize just how important these little, seemingly unimportant pieces of paper put people's lives together. By the way, we are still giving away pictures to this day. 10 years later, we're still giving them back. In total, in Joplin, we've reunited right at 18,400 photographs with over 1,000 families. But for us, it's never been asking for something in return, only being willing to give to others. So many times as a pastor, we tell our congregations that we need to be neighborly to those around us. Sometimes we find it easier to give money to someone who's going to a foreign land to spread the word of God than it is to be across the street from someone who's our neighbor to ask them if you need God. This is a ministry that completely takes away that veil. We're not there trying to get money because we don't ask for anything. We're not asking for their time. We're not asking for anything except for them to have something that is so special back. What Jesus did on the cross was to give his life and ask for nothing in return. When we give something and ask for nothing in return, I don't know a more Christ-like thing. It is exactly what we're supposed to be in the shadow of the cross.
1: And a great job by Monty on the production, and a special thanks to Thad Beeler. And to find out more about the National Disaster Photo Rescue, go to nationaldisasterphotorescue.org. Thad Beeler's story, here on Our American Stories.
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7: 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They're some of our favorites. Known as Canada's hockey dad, Walter Gretzky died at the age of 82. His death prompted an avalanche of tributes for an approachable, authentic person who nurtured the unsurpassed hockey talents of his son, Wayne Gretzky, on the family's famed backyard rink in Brantford, Ontario. Walter suffered a serious brain aneurysm, which robbed him of much of his memory in 2007. That includes many of Wayne's biggest moments. The 60-year-old NHL legend-turned-American citizen delivered remarks at the St. Mark's Anglican Church in Brantford shortly after laying

conscious of it, that COVID had nothing to do with the passing of my father. Unfortunately, a few weeks ago, he sustained a bad hip injury. And as he just said earlier, we thought weeks ago that the end was here. He has tremendous amount of faith, faith like I've never seen, but he had a love for life and he didn't want to leave. And we were 21 days sitting with him and just enjoying life, and we got a chance and an opportunity to tell stories. Our grandchildren had never seen my dad after his brain aneurysm, and we were telling them all, you're thankful that you didn't know him before his brain aneurysm because he was a lot tougher. So it's been a tough time. I want to thank everyone in the community who dropped off food, who dropped off sandwiches. They knew we were all there for 21 days. My sister was a champ. She was beside him each and every minute of the day. The grandkids were wonderful. My dad and mom, I know, are so proud. So I thought I would tell a couple stories. I didn't know. I spent the last four nights talking with my wife, Janet, thinking what I was going to say. And like I usually do, I try to just kind of wing it and speak from my heart. So years ago, as everyone knows, my dad was such a huge sports fan and hockey guy. And we were playing in a hockey tournament outside of Toronto. And my dad was so proud of the fact we were going to play against better teams than little towns in this area. And on a Friday night, we were going to the tournament, and my mom said to him, Walter, we're going to have this baby this weekend. And he said, it's okay, you can wait till we get back. So Brant was born on the Saturday. We went to this tournament in Whitby, Ontario. We played against good teams like Burlington, Oshawa, Hamilton, Toronto, Marlies, Nationals. We won the tournament. We got in the car, and we weren't sure if the car could get us back from Oshawa to Brantford. So we finally got back, and the next day, Mom came home with Brant. People were coming by, families, friends, sisters. Congratulations on the baby. And every single person would say to my dad, Walter, I can't believe you missed the birth of your son. So our next door neighbor, Mary Rosetto, came over. She was the last person to come over. She said, Walter, I can't believe you missed the birth of Brant. And when she walked out the door, he was so mad. He stood up and he grabbed the trophy and he goes, yes, but we got the trophy. So as time goes on, he was so nice to all the grandchildren. Every grandchild loved him, close to each and every one of them. They understood how important he was, not only to our family, but to the culture of Canada. He came here, his family is an immigrant. They came here because they wanted a better life. I don't think I've ever met a prouder Canadian than my dad. And all my five children are American, born in the United States. And I always tell them, you should be as proud of the United States as your grandfather is of Canada, because that's how much he loves the country. So I always tell my kids, you know, there's nothing better in life than family. So my dad would come every year to our summer house, my son Ty, Trevor, Tristan. They had a hockey school, and dad would come out. He'd go to the rink, sign autographs like he always does. And we were playing golf one day, and he's picking up golf balls. And I'm like, we have all these golf balls. What are all these golf balls for? And finally, the next day, Ty, Trevor, Tristan, my friend Mike, and Tom, they're in the fairway, they're in the rough, they're grabbing all these balls. And I finally grab them. I said, you guys got to stop grabbing golf balls. They're like, what do you mean? Your dad wants them for the kids.
I said, I know he wants them for the kids, but I got to sign them for the kids. So I take my dad to the airport at 5 a.m. Sure enough, we get to the airport, and there's this two big bags.

0: eggs. And my brother Glenn, he runs out of the car. He's going to get a cup of coffee. My dad goes, "You'll sign these for the kids, right?" I'm like, "Oh my God." So there I was signing for hours. But that's how he was. He was a remarkable man who loved life, loved family. We'd be a way better world if there were so many more people like my dad. Very special. We're all hurting. This is a tough time. I'm so proud of the fact that so many people have reached out and given him such great tributes, because he deserves it. He has a heart of gold and just wonderful. Thank you.
1: And you've been listening to Wayne Gretzky eulogizing his father. And by the way, though he suffered tremendous memory loss due to that brain aneurysm, the father did remember many accounts of his own personal faith. And we have a couple of quotes from you. "In our family," Walter once said, "we're all Christians and we all help each other. It's do unto others as you would like done unto yourself." Walter also said in 2013 that one morning during his rehabilitation, he woke up and couldn't stop singing "All of Amazing Grace." And that would be all the verses. "It drove my therapist nuts," he said. "For my sister and three brothers, Dad was our team captain," Wayne said. "He guided, protected, and led our family every day, every step of the way." And by the way, we would love to hear your stories about your father, your mother. And we love eulogies. I mean, not that we love that there's a death, but there inevitably is for all of us. And the eulogy is a summary of a life written by people closest to the person that's departed. And so if you have a great eulogy in mind from a family member or someone else, our favorite here on this show, and I think there are two, Sven Nader, a player who had played for John Wooden, wrote a poem for Coach. Sven was a poet, a great ball player, but a poet, and it was spectacular. And then my favorite, my personal favorite, was Jack Nicklaus eulogizing Arnold Palmer and telling the world what made Arnold special. So if you have those stories, eulogies, and if you have a recording, well, Be Still My Heart, send it our way. Send it to OurAmericanStories.com. Wayne Gretzky eulogizes his father, and one can tell there was great love there. And when you have a father's love and a mother's love, you're privileged. And when you don't, well, enough said. Wayne Gretzky's eulogy of his father here on Our American Stories.
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10: This is Lee Habib, and this is Our American Stories. Up next, another story from our regular contributor out in Kodiak Island in Alaska, Leslie Leyland Fields. Leslie's the author of the phenomenal book, Write Your Story, Change Your Life. And today she shares with us a deeply personal story about a woman who inspired one of the tales from that book. Take it away, Leslie.
11: The glass doors sigh open, and the attendant glances as I enter. She nods, recognizing me, because every day for nearly 2 weeks, I've been striding through those doors, past the rows of all the residents. Most of them are slumped over their wheelchairs. But this day, did one sad man look up and wave as I passed? I've flown down from my home in Alaska, here to Indiana, to accompany my best friend, Linda, who has stage 4 ovarian cancer. But she's not in this rehab hospital for her cancer. She was on her way to her chemo appointment when she fell face first onto her concrete driveway. And as if to prove that suffering has no limit, her spine was crushed, and now she lies in that hospital bed. Her face is bruised, her neck held by a brace. How do we want to live the years that we're given? Every morning at home, 4 loons swoop in loops by the shore, their song, the voice of fog drifting across the water. Many days I walk by them deaf, ears tuned to the cacophony of my own worries. But if I stop and listen to their whispering hoots, my lungs open like wings, and I swear I can fly.

This summer, I watched the spiders. I counted 14 outside my four front windows, weaving maps and traps of sustenance. This week in rehab, Linda told me about the blue jay, how it perched at her window, peering at her solemnly for nearly a half hour as she gazed back in delight. Each day that I'm there, we sing past the pain and the cement walls, our voices seeking heaven. And now I must leave. After nearly 2 weeks, I have to go back home. I'll be back, I tell her. I know she has at least 6 more months, so I do not expect the call that comes a week after I leave the rehab hospital. Her hands and feet are swelling. She's not eating. The doctor says she's nearing the end, her brother tells me, voice thick with sorrow. Should I come back? No, Leslie. She's so tired. Ugh, Linda might be at peace, but I am not. The day after the call from her brother, I'm flying back to Alaska, and I'm dreading the 3 flights that will take until midnight. I find my seat on the plane, knowing I'm flying in the wrong direction, but we don't take off. We end up sitting for an hour on the tarmac till finally the pilot comes on, a mechanical. He tells us. We'll have to deplane and wait for another flight later in the day. I'm sure my heavy heart broke the plane. So instead of flying all day, I'm grounded all day, just waiting in an airport terminal. I'm neither home nor with Linda. Is this waiting space a purgatory? While I am waiting and pacing, my phone rings. It's Linda. Her voice is weak, but it's her. Leslie, where are you? What are you doing? How are you? She asks, as if I'm the one pinned to a bed and a brace. We talk now about dying. She's ready, she says. She wants Jesus to take her home. She wants to dance. I tell her it's not fair. She's going to get there ahead of me. She's going to learn all the cool moves before me. We laugh. We don't know how to say goodbye, but we try. I hang up and hold on to my phone, just pacing the concourse, my hands knotted in prayer, but grateful prayer. Just playing over our conversation in my mind and wiping tears that won't stop. 40 minutes go by and my phone rings again. It's Linda. She has a message to send on to all those in the writing community that we lead together. Thank them, would you, for all the love and support they've shown me all these last 2 years? And would you tell them to keep writing their stories? Because I truly matter, she says. 2 calls. My heart is full and breaking. Now, 3 more hours go by. My phone rings again. Linda's voice is even weaker, but decisive. She has 1 more thing to tell me. Leslie, I've set aside money for a scholarship fund for writers, for those who need to write their stories, who need to heal like I have. This call is short. It's the last call she makes. 3 days later, Linda dies. I was supposed to be flying. I was supposed to be flying all day long into the night. If my plane had not been grounded, I would have missed those 3 calls. What a conspiracy of mercy this was for both of us. And what about you? Who have you lost? What miracles have you seen even in the losing? Who have you opened your heart to? The afflictions and wonders of life have no

0: single address, nor a single tongue. They visit and speak to us all, but no one promises we'll be awake enough to hear it and alive enough to answer it. We can glance at the loons or the careful common spider in our corner window and still not see. A rainbow can shower prisms upon our front yard and our back is turned. A call can come in from an unknown number and we silence it. We can be too busy to visit a friend in the hospital. We don't mean to turn away. We don't plan on living frantic, overscheduled lives. We've all caught ourselves side-eyed in the morning mirror wondering, who is that? How did she get so old? The poet Mary Oliver writes her dying wish. When it's over, I want to say all my life I was a bride married to amazement. I was the bridegroom taking the world into my arms. I do want to take the world into my arms as long as I can. I do want to stay that child bride, still married to amazement. So I write, I keep on writing. Everywhere I go, I carry an invisible pen in my hand. What must be seen? What must be said? Who can I love? What can I pass on of this piercing, achingly sacred life so that we both, writer and reader, can still see the spider on its silk, the blue jay at the window, that pale man in pajamas who waved at me, and Linda in her hospital bed. I see her there still, lifting her faltering arms to hold her phone, her swollen finger punching my number 3 times near the day of her own dying. Do you see her there too? In each of those calls, she has a message for every one of us. Take the world into your arms while you can.
1: And a special thanks, as always, to Leslie Leyland Fields for sharing not just her friend Linda's story, but in the end, her own and why she writes. How do we want to live the years we're given? She asks early on. And the last thing that Linda did with her life, a scholarship for writers. She tells her friend she has set that up. She's thinking of others, even in her final moments. What a great way to live. It's what we do here on Our American Stories, what we love doing. The story of Linda, the story of Leslie Leyland Fields, here on Our American Stories. 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

0: This driving charge for a March rollover crash in which he was accused of driving under the influence. Florida State Attorney Tom Backerdell said the decision, he defended that decision to accept a plea.
1: At the end of the day, Mr. Woods admitted to his actions. He admitted to driving, reckless driving, a second offense.
0: A judge ordered Woods' license suspended for 5 years and imposed a $1,500 fine. A bridge in downtown Chicago got stuck in the raised position for more than 4 hours because extreme heat caused the components to expand. They call her the Dreamer-in-Chief.
2: Jolene, Jolene, Jolene.
0: And Dollywood has laid out its long-term plans to honor the late Dolly Parton. Those include adding a mountainside waterfall for guests to reflect on Dolly's life and work, as well as a new character representing Dolly Parton's imagination library. Dave Packer, ABC News.
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11: This is Lee Habib, and this is Our American Stories, the show where America is the star and the American people. Sergeant Alvin York, the reluctant World War I infantryman who became an American legend, has stood as a symbol of American courage and sacrifice for well over a century. The Tennessee Mountaineer, whose religious convictions at first kept him from fighting, became the recipient of the Medal of Honor for single-handedly capturing or killing an entire German machine gun battalion. Here to tell a story is J.D. Phillips, who runs the popular YouTube channel, The Appalachian Storyteller. J.D. will be telling the story of Alvin York as Alvin himself, using York's own words from his autobiography, Sergeant York. Let's take a listen.
12: Truth be told, I couldn't tell you how long my ancestors have called these mountains home. It's further back than I could ever know. You see, they were the first white people to ever set foot on this land, dating back to my great-great-grandfather. When he first arrived, he lived in a cave near the Wolf River in an area now known as Pall Mall Valley in East Tennessee, after somehow getting past the Cherokees. And since he was the first white man here, he had the first choice of the land. And that's how it came to be that my family owns all of the valley and most of the mountains surrounding it. Like most mountain men back in those days, my grandpa was a fighter. He left this valley to go and fight in the Great Mexican War, where he served with skill and honor. However, war can kill a man, even while his heart still beats, leaving a soulless man, the equivalent of a dead man walking. And when my grandpap returned from Mexico, he was a shadow of himself, and he soon died. Now, my grandpap on my mama's side was also a fighter, a northerner who fought with the cavalry. After the war, he had made enemies with rival clans. Now, back in those days, there was no law to speak of, and every man put on a pistol every morning, just as sure as he put on his pants and his boots. When one of those leaders of the rival clan died, folks pointed fingers at Grandpap And even though there was no evidence,

0: killed Grandpap. They hooked a mule to his body, then they drug him through the dirt streets of Jamestown, and they shot his body to pieces as a warning to anyone who might ever cross them. So you see, my ancestors were all pioneers and soldiers, God-fearing people, like most mountain folk. I grew up in a one-room log cabin, the same one my father and his father before him lived in. I sat in the same spot where our ancestors first cleared the land, hewing the logs with a broad axe. The walls were chinked with horsehair, mud, and sticks, and the inside of the cabin walls was covered in newspapers and pages of magazines to help keep the bitter winter cold out. My pa was a blacksmith, and his shop was located in the very same cave where my great-great-grandpap had spent his first night when he first came into this valley. Like many of my ancestors that came before me, his cave is where I cut my teeth as a blacksmith apprentice. While work was a necessity of daily life, my father's first love was hunting with his trusty muzzleloader. He spent most of his days hunting and blacksmithing at night. And Paul, he was the best shot I'd ever seen in my life, and he taught me how to shoot. He loved competing with other shooters, and Paul would win every match. A popular game back then was to tie a turkey behind a log, and the marksmen would position themselves about 100 yards away, and they would take turns shooting. Each time the turkey would poke his head up from behind the log, the winner would get 10 cents and get to keep the turkey. And Paul's advice to me would always be, just be accurate the first time. And when you shoot a muzzleloader, well, we all learn how to make each shot count. I love my Paul. I grew up with him, and I worked in the blacksmith shop with him. Like all mountain women, my ma was a hard worker, and she loved the Lord, her man, and her children. Even though we didn't have much, she did her best to raise me right. And Lord knows, she had her hands full with 11 boys and 3 girls. Even though I was the third oldest of the boys, I was the biggest and the strongest of all my brothers. All of us kids had a hard time going to school, mainly because back in those days, there were hardly any schools in these remote mountains. And even if there was a school, it would be 3 miles away, through the rugged terrain, on a road that was barely more than an animal trail. Most folks needed their kids at home, helping with tending to the animals and the crops. So school, oh, it was mostly an afterthought. It only ran for about 3 months a year. But when it was in session, there would be 100 or so barefooted mountain children piled into a small one-room schoolhouse with primitive bench seating with no backs. By the time I was in the third grade, my pa, he suddenly died. Life could never be the same, so I quit school, and I never went back. All totaled, I had just 9 months of schooling, and with me being the biggest boy in the house, I was suddenly tasked with somehow bringing money into the household to help us survive. When I wasn't working on our farm or in the blacksmith shop, my ma would hire me out to work on neighboring farms for 40 cents a day. And by the time I was in my teens, and with my pa's stern hand no longer around to guide me, it wasn't long before I started getting into trouble and developing a reputation for being a bit of a hellraiser. Ma did her best to keep me in line, but every day after work, I'd spend all night drinking and gambling. Now, just because I'd quit school in third grade didn't mean I couldn't read. Oh, heck, I loved to read about the outlaws, like Frank and Jesse James. I admired the way those boys could shoot, and I still loved to shoot, just like my pa had taught me. I'd put a target up on a tree, and I'd ride my horse around and around that tree, shooting it up. Before long, I could shoot as well as my pa ever did, and although I was working as much as possible, my downfall proved to be the powerful combination of moonshine and cards.
1: 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Phillips, the Appalachian storyteller, using the words of Sergeant York himself. When we come back, more of this remarkable story here on Our American Stories. 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
0: And we continue with Our American Stories and with J.D. Phillips, the Appalachian storyteller, telling the story of Alvin York in Alvin York's own words from his autobiography. Let's pick up where we last left off.
8: Week after week, I would gamble all my money away, out all night drunk, and naturally, that led to fist fighting. Now, I can't tell you how many grown men I fought when I was a teen, but I can tell you this, I never got whipped unless it was by my ma. Night after night, month after month, this went on for nearly 6 years, until I was in my early 20s. Yet, each time I'd stare at the bottom of another empty bottle, I realized that no matter how much I drank, it would never be able to fill the void inside my soul. Folks around me were living their lives, but I was stuck in a drunken stupor, constantly. I knew I needed to change. But like so many great men before me, I was a slave to the poison contained in each sip of moonshine. The only person in my life who hadn't given up on me was my mother. There she was, constantly telling me, "Son, you best go easy down that road and get right with the Lord." One night,

My best friend was killed in a bar fight, and I staggered home, drunk and numb. I got in after midnight, and I found my ma sitting up, waiting for me. "Ma, why aren't you in bed?" I asked. "I can't. I can't never sleep for worrying about the day that somebody's gonna come walking through that door and telling me that you're dead," she said. And in that moment, my mother stood up and she looked deep into my eyes and she said, "Son, when are you gonna become a real man, like your father and your grandfathers?" And those words hit me hard. And I promised her that night that I would never drink again. I would never smoke, chew, cuss, or fight, or gamble again. And so it was. From that moment on, I never drank any whiskey, touched any cards, or fought against any man. My ma saved my life that night. Just like Paul in the Bible, the things I once loved, I now hate. One night, there was a revival, and an evangelist from Indiana was preaching at the small church down the road. His words spoke to me, and for the first time, I really listened. I mean, I had grown up Methodist, but there was something different about this preacher. And after the meeting, I spent many days talking with him, and I respected the words that this man spoke. He spoke in a way I'd never heard before, and I believed what he said, and he drew me closer to God. He always spoke with the strict words from the scriptures. It was far different than my Methodist upbringing. He spoke of punishment for the wicked and a place of happiness for those who live for the Lord. And before long, I got saved in the Wolf Creek Church of Christ. And eventually, I became an elder in the church. Heck, I had always had a good singing voice. And soon, I was leading the singing choir. Somehow, I had turned my entire life around from the road of destruction that I was bound for. Now, even though we didn't have many newspapers or major roads out in our little area, the railroads were quickly being built, and they became the primary source of how folks first got word of news going on in the outside world. I was working on the railroad in Harriman, Tennessee, when I heard about this great war that was going on. A few weeks later, I got a postcard in the mail telling me to go register, just in case the government wanted me to go fight in the war. And there I was, a grown man, 30 years old. I was driving steel and blasting dynamite in mountains, hoping to build the railroad for $1.60 a day. While I loved my country, I was a devout Christian, and I'd swore off fighting many years ago, and the very thought of killing a man went against every fiber of my being. I simply wrote on that postcard that I wouldn't go and fight because it was against my religion, and I mailed it back to him. Yet, a few months later, I got an official letter notifying me that the Church of Christ wasn't recognized by the government as an official religion. Therefore, my request not to fight was denied, and I was ordered to report to Jamestown, Tennessee, to be shipped off to Army Basic Training in Atlanta, Georgia, immediately. For the next 2 nights, I wrestled deep within my soul on what I should do. I couldn't find assurance in the thought of fighting and killing foreign men who I harbored no ill will or hate for. Suddenly, on the third day, I found myself standing on my grandpa's favorite spot on our farm. It was here that after 2.5 days, the voice of God spoke to my heart, and he assured me that the calling was right and that it was all right for me to go. And God assured me that I would return to my family without a single scratch upon my head. And while it was very hard for my mother and my brothers and my sisters to accept, just like that, I left the mountains of East Tennessee for the first time in my life, bound for the unknown of the other side of the world. Within a few days, I arrived at Camp Gordon. After several days of traveling on a train, I was exhausted. The first morning, they made all the new recruits pick up cigarette butts in the yard. I looked around, and I saw nothing but sandy flatness. I never realized how much I loved those mountains that I grew up in until that moment. Before long, they assigned me to Company G, 328 Infantry, the 82nd Division. Now,

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11: And we continue with Our American Stories and with the story of Sergeant Alvin York as told by J.D. Phillips. Let's pick up where J.D. last left off.
12: Most of the new recruits were city boys, and I'll tell you, they couldn't hit nothing with those guns. Not only would they miss the entire target, but they'd miss the entire hill that the target was mounted on. Me, I'd been shooting squirrels since I was 5, and killing turkeys at 150 yards by the time I was 9. Seems like all I remember doing in basic training was shooting, but mostly hiking, while carrying as much weight as a man could possibly haul by himself. Days of endless marching and hikes and toting that gun, I never saw so many folks fall out from exhaustion. Yet, before long, I got a letter telling me that I'd been assigned to the front lines on the other side of the world, in France. Before long, I was on a train to New York City, and a few days later, Boston, Massachusetts. An officer came through and he asked every man in the company if they objected to going across the ocean and fighting. When he asked me, I told him I didn't object because I love my country. However, to be honest, I wasn't sure who was even in the right or the wrong in this war. He simply replied to me that blessed

0: miles through the woods, there was shot up something terrible. Even the ground was all tore up from the shelling. By daybreak, we had made it to the main road, and airplanes were buzzing our heads while we crawled over dead men and horses. All the while, shells were exploding all around us. Somehow, we made it to the side of the road in some small holes that served as makeshift bunkers. We weren't yet close enough for the machine gun nest to reach us, but the constant shelling from the airplanes was nonstop. And I saw a lot of men just blown to pieces. When the orders finally came in, it was our job to take Hill 240 and Hill 223 by the next day. And that day started wet with a slow drizzle, but that didn't stop the shells from falling.
1: And you've been listening to J.D. Phillips, who runs the popular YouTube channel, The Appalachian Storyteller. And he's telling the story of Alvin York as Alvin himself, using York's own words from his autobiography, Sergeant York, his own life story, and war diary. And my goodness, what a story you're hearing. Thinking little in the beginning of what was to come because, well, he hadn't seen combat yet. Being moved from place to place within the United States, seeing the ocean for the first time, meeting people from all kinds of different ethnic backgrounds, thinking he was going to go over there and, quote, keep the peace. And as he said, nothing could have been further from the truth when he finally entered real combat. And my goodness, what kind of combat those World War I vets faced. When we come back, more of the remarkable story of Sergeant Alvin York here on Our American Stories.
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4: And we continue with Our American Stories and the story of Sergeant Alvin York. Let's pick up with J.D. Phillips, where we last left off.
5: Our machine gun battalion was moving alongside us on the opposite side of the road, and we saw bomb after bomb fall on them. The whole area looked like a tornado had tore through it. All day and all night long, the machine gun nests flashed and fired nonstop. Somehow, in that moment, my mind traveled back home, to the other side of the world. I was standing on the porch of our log cabin, watching an old-time thunderstorm roll across the mountains. All I had in this moment was my faith in God. Somehow, though, we mobilized with orders to take Hill 223. The orders were to begin the push at 6 a.m., just before sunrise. Take the hill and advance across the valley to the mountains on the other side to try to take the railroad, which was an important lifeline for the German army supplies. By 6:10, we reached the top of the hill. The German machine guns were firing at us from both sides and in the front of us. One by one, I watched as my buddies were hit. And soon we secured Hill 223, and we set our eyes towards the push, towards the railroad. But the valley was several hundred yards wide, and machine gun nests dug in on the opposite sides, with more guns perched on the mountain flanks and the ridges. To even try and run across that valley seemed like suicide. The first wave of American troops took off across the field. They were cut down. The second wave came. Suffered the exact same fate. Almost every man was killed. Suddenly, the order was given to dig in. We were stopped dead in our tracks. The artillery shells kept falling, and 30 machine gun nests kept firing nonstop. We were trapped, and they knew exactly where we were. Somehow, we had to get to those machine guns that were located about 300 yards in front of us. We decided we would send a small group to try to go around and somehow attack the guns from the back. So I was one of 17 men ordered to carry out the surprise attack. Now the valley, it had lots of trees and brush and hilly terrain for us to move stealthily and quickly and quietly. We moved as our hearts were beating out of our chest. Before long, we had crossed over the hill and positioned ourselves in a gully behind them. We were now in no man's land, behind enemy lines. The brush was so thick, we couldn't even see the Germans, but the sound of the machine guns was a nightmare. We kept moving until we crossed a small stream, when suddenly we stumbled upon 15 Germans who were eating their breakfast in the middle of all this carnage. They jumped up, and to our surprise, They threw their hands.

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4: This is Lee Habib, and this is Our American Stories, the show where America is the star and the American people. 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And now we hear from one of our regular contributors, Paul Kotz, who gives a tribute to his father and a brief history of American author Jack Kerouac. Here's Paul.
5: I was listening to an interview on the radio discussing the need for the presence of fathers and dads in kids' lives. I think back to my own dad, who taught me many aspects of navigating life's daily concerns, shared his own anecdotes of wisdom, and challenged me to be better. If he heard someone else tell him I was a good man or that I possessed a certain trait, he would often tell me, as one example, "So-and-so told me you're a very fine teacher." Well, direct praise was not as common in my own childhood at home until I later became a man and my father was facing his own death due to a prolonged illness. At the time in the late 90s, I asked for some feedback on an incomplete dissertation dealing with learning styles and aptitude. He said, "You write like Jack Kerouac." Well, On the Road, one of Kerouac's finest works, possessed this kind of spontaneity that was valued by many. Kerouac is generally considered to be the father of the beat movement, although he actively disliked such labels. Kerouac's method was heavily influenced by the prolific explosion of jazz, especially the bebop genre, established by Charlie Parker, Dizzy Gillespie, Thelonious Monk, and others. Later, Kerouac introduced ideas he developed from his Buddhist studies that began with Gary Schneider. He often referred to his style as spontaneous prose. Although Kerouac's prose was spontaneous and purportedly without edits, he primarily wrote autobiographical novels based upon actual events from his life and the people with whom he interacted. Interestingly enough, Kerouac spoke French with his family and began learning English at school around age 6. He began speaking it confidently in his late teens. He was a serious child who was devoted to his mother, who played an important role in his life. She was a devout Catholic who instilled this deep faith in both of her sons. He later said she was the only woman he ever loved. After his brother died, his mother sought solace in her faith, while his father abandoned it. Much could be said about Kerouac's upbringing and life exploits, but I was focused on my own writing and trying to finish this work where I had been stuck in a holding pattern.

0: pattern. At the time, I did not know who Kerouac was. I had to look him up because it was a comment that came from my dad, and I wanted to know the significance of this pronouncement. Kerouac, as mentioned before, is recognized for his style of spontaneous prose, and like all of us, had his fans and detractors. "You would have appealed to the Beat Generation," my dad said. I was kind of worried because at the time I was stuck in my writing and did not think I would ever finish. Some believed that at times that Kerouac's writing style did not produce lively or energetic prose. The famous Truman Capote said of it, "That's not writing, it's typing." Yet according to Carolyn Cassidy and others, he constantly rewrote and revised his work. At the time of my father's comments, I was encouraged because as I learned more about Kerouac, he had an attraction to the writing of Joyce. This was often overlooked by scholars of prose. Kerouac alludes to his Joyce's work more than any other author. Also, Kerouac had high esteem for Joyce, and he often used his stream of consciousness technique. I appreciated experimenting with this language too. But in this case, my discussions with my dad, I was trying to finish this dissertation where a stream of consciousness wasn't highly valued, but the ability to make statements supported by varied literature and where a clear methodology in your work is quintessential. It had a style of its own. I was grateful for this time and advice with my dad. Connected with this idea was this elimination of the period, substituting instead a long connecting dash. As such, the phrases occurring between dashes might resemble improvisational jazz licks, and when spoken, the words take on a certain musical rhythm and tempo. Well, in writing this piece, I return back to reflection of the influence my dad's comments had on me. My dad wasn't very generous in praise, but he was there in the background and could be a presence when I needed that extra push and the moment was right. Was my writing like improvisational jazz licks? Did they have a musical rhythm and tempo like many thought of Kerouac? Dad may not have been the one to go to all your games or events, see when you did something well or frequently comment on it, but when he did, it made an impact. I'm indebted for this. He passed away in April of 2000, and I still miss him. The words my dad had for me had an influence. At the time, I had to delve into Kerouac to bring to life my dad's comments, which seemed incomplete and asking for untapping what he fully meant. I may never know the true extent.
1: And a great job on the production, as always, by Robbie Davis. And a special thanks to Paul Kotz. And by the way, we love doing listeners' stories. 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And you may just hear your story on our airwaves and on our podcasts. And my goodness, it shows once again, and we talk about it time and again, the importance of fathers in sons and daughters' lives. And just this little discussion about a dissertation and spontaneity. And by the way, not many people think of term papers and dissertations as spaces for spontaneity. But the dad's suggestion, the dad's prodding, moving his son forward and along his own path. Paul Kotz's story and tribute to his father and to one of his favorite American authors here on Our American Stories. 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
5: And we return to Our American Stories. Up next, a story from Bill Koch. Bill is an entrepreneur with 1,300 employees, and he's well known for winning the world's top sailing competition, the America's Cup, on his first try. That might sound wild at first, but it turns out that Bill has sailing in his blood. Here's Bill to tell the story of the War of 1812, the Navy's motto, "Don't give up this ship," and how it all relates to him. Take it away, Bill.
6: Well, the War of 1812 was really, some people call it the Second Revolutionary War, because what the British did here is they made a calculation: it was better to withdraw than to spend all the money and energy and stuff trying to keep the colonies intact. And what started the War of 1812 was two things. The British were insisting, and by force, that any trade going from one U.S. port to another had to be done in a British ship. And also, they wanted to govern all the trade routes going to Europe. And then the British Navy would then halt a merchant ship, United States merchant ship, and take off the very young, good sailors and essentially make them slaves on the British boats. In fact, I'll tell you something that's very interesting. You know where the phrase "son of a gun" came from? It means, you know, an illegitimate child, a bastard. And on the British ships, they would name each cannon: Henry, George, Alex, Bill, Charles, Harold, etc. And that's how they know their gun. Okay, I got to run to George. Get on it. And when they would go into a port to get, say, work done on the boat, they had the Marines on board,

and they wouldn't let the people, they'd let the British crew members off, but they wouldn't let the impressed people off the boat because they knew they would run away. And so occasionally they would bring on prostitutes to satisfy the needs of the men, and one of the prostitutes would occasionally get pregnant, and she would have a baby, and they would say, "That's a son of a gun," because they didn't know whose gun it was. A lot of people don't know this, but the Royal Navy was the only meritocracy in the military of England. And the reason that it was a meritocracy is because the captains and the admirals shared the bounty with the king. And a lot of Lord Nelson's communications back and forth with the king was arguing over how much what the split was. And so they wanted the very best captains of their warship. It's economic. And so there's this one guy by the name of Captain Bloke who worked his way up from a cabin boy to be captain of the ship. And he also was sort of like Patton. You know, he said, "Don't die for your country and let the other son of a die for his country." And he said, "Don't shoot the ship, shoot the gunners and shoot the officers." And Captain Lawrence, who was the captain of the Chesapeake, was transferred from the Hornet that sunk the British Peacock in 15 minutes in a battle off Guyana. And then he was transferred to the little sister ship of the Constitution, and that was the Chesapeake. And that was made out of lumber in Boston shipyards that were the leftovers from making these other big ships, and it was a smaller frigate, and whereas the Constitution was much larger. But his ship was about the same size as the British ships, see? And one of the reasons that the Constitution won is because it was longer and bigger, it had more guns, and it had thicker walls. So the cannonballs would bounce off of it. But anyway, this guy, Captain Bloke, was sent over to teach the Americans a lesson, because the Americans had won so many sea battles. Actually, in that whole war, British only won 3 sea battles of the Americans. Well, anyway, one of the 3 that were lost was the Battle of the Chesapeake and the Shannon. Well, the Chesapeake was in Boston Harbor, and Lawrence, Captain Lawrence, had a real problem with the crew because they all wanted to join the privateers because they get more money. See, and they didn't want to get the U.S. Navy pay. Well, anyway, Captain Bloke toured around Boston for 2 weeks trying to get Lawrence to come out to do battle, but with a raw crew, and he didn't know the ship very well, and he refused. And then finally, Captain Bloke wrote a letter and said, "Please, would you come out and give me battle? And I promise it'll be gentleman to gentleman. I'll have no other ships awaiting or lying in secret, and it'll be an honorable battle. And we both respect each other, and we both have duty to our own countries." And so Lawrence, being a macho guy, immediately set sail. And Bloke then didn't want to fight off Boston, simply because if he lost, there was so much anti-British sentiment in Boston that his crew would get fed to the pigs. And that's how they got rid of bodies in those days, because the pigs would eat the whole body and all the bones and everything. So Captain Bloke set off to go up to Newburyport or somewhere up there. And then when he got to where he wanted, he slowed down, backed his sails and slowed down. And then Lawrence, his crew was so green and rebellious, he couldn't get them to do all the maneuvers to cross the T. You know what crossing the T is? Now, if you have one battleship that's going forward, another battleship wants to cross perpendicular to it, because all of his guns can fire at the ship that's going forward, and the forward ship can only fire his 2 guns forward. See? But he didn't cross the T, he just tried to come right alongside, and as he did, Bloke's crew just started shooting the crew of Lawrence's boat.
And they even

0: shot Lawrence. Well, anyway, Lawrence was taken down below, and then they shot the helmsman, so the boat went up head to wind, and then went backwards, got in irons and went backwards. And when it the stern of the Chesapeake hit the bow of the Shannon, then the Shannon boarded the Chesapeake and captured the boat. And the battle only lasted, ironically, 15 minutes as well. But Captain Lawrence died after he was carried down, and his dying words, "Don't give up the ship," which became the motto in the American Navy. Now, the reason I collect those is because that was one of my mother's ancestors. So, you know, of course I fell in love with the sea. I have a collection of all the paintings that were done of that battle, and because my ancestor lost and the English won, only English painters did it. And here, come in here. This is the guy that beat my ancestor. If you see the painting, he's standing on the American flag. He's got a medal, he's got this, the sword. Here's his sword, and here's his medal. I say I'm getting even with the SOB because his family ran out of money and they were selling all this stuff, so I bought it all.
1: It was actually his ancestors?
0: Or? Yeah, his ancestors. So that I'm getting funny. Even with them. Only in America.
2: And a special thanks to Monty Montgomery for the production on that piece. And a special thanks to Bill Koch for sharing his story. What a joy to listen to him share with us, in the end, why sailing matters so much to him. Again, he won the America's Cup on his first try. That's just astonishing. And it turns out his affinity for sailing finds its roots in what he called America's Second Revolution, the War of 1812. The story of Bill Koch, the story of the War of 1812, and our Navy's motto, all here on Our American Stories.

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1: There's a world of opportunity out there, beyond the typical 9-to-5, where purpose and grit come together, where the American spirit and ingenuity are welcomed in places that could really use your skills and your experience. 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
4: And we return to Our American Stories. Up next, the story of a truly iconic American company, Daisy. Today, Daisy is a leading youth sports and BB gun manufacturer that most of us at least know about. Perhaps a few of us have even owned a Daisy BB gun at some point in our lives. Here to tell the story of the company is Joe Murfin, the chairman of the board at the Daisy Airgun Museum in beautiful Rogers, Arkansas. Take it away, Joe.
5: Daisy is what's considered to be a super brand. A super brand is one that survives in one business for a great length of time. It's also one that's identified by top of mind awareness. When you ask somebody to name a soda company, you're always going to hear Coca-Cola. When you ask somebody to name a tractor company, you're always going to hear John Deere, maybe first, certainly within the first two. When you ask somebody to name a BB gun, inevitably Daisy is over 98% of the time the first words that come out of their mouth, unaided. My name is Joe Murfin. I worked for Daisy Manufacturing Company from 1999 to 2017. During that time, I helped to develop and oversee the nonprofit corporation Daisy Airgun Museum, the Rogers Daisy Airgun Museum. And I remain as chairman of the board of that nonprofit corporation today. A lot of people want to know about Daisy Manufacturing, which is the most popular brand of air gun, a brand that everyone knows. But a lot of people want to know, how did Daisy get its name? Well, you really can't tell the story of Daisy Manufacturing Company without dealing with three companies that were in business in the 1880s in Plymouth, Michigan. By the way, Plymouth is just today outside

was Hamilton's company through which he made some air guns. Markham Manufacturing, founded by a gentleman named Phil Markham in 1879, made buckets and cisterns and horse troughs. They were in the business of making things out of wood that would hold water. And Phil Markham and his son first envisioned the idea and produced a little wood air gun in 1886. And they took it up to Chicago. Now, in our museum, we have an example of this gun, and if you look at it, it's a slat of wood, much like would be a stave from a barrel, only it's not bent. And they've inserted a little brass barrel in it, and it's a break action gun. And so they were just toying with the idea of producing this. They took it up to a show in Chicago, and there was a distributor there that said, "We want exclusive rights to this gun, but you have to name it the Chicago." So they were, by 2 years later, producing about 100 guns a day, and they actually built a new factory totally dedicated to their air rifle business. The Plymouth Air Rifle Company was owned by a gentleman named Clarence Hamilton, who was a prolific inventor of lots of things and repairers of lots of things. And if you ever search uspatentsandtrademarks.gov, you'll find lots of patents by Clarence J. Hamilton. And in 1882, he founded another company called the Plymouth Iron Windmill Company. Most windmills back then were made out of wood. The derricks were made out of wood, and the blades were made out of wood, and they had a vane, like a tail to them, that would orient the face of the windmill into the wind. Mr. Hamilton's windmill was, he called it the iron windmill. It was all iron and steel. And these were used for, today we think of windmills as producing energy and wind energy for electricity. No electricity in 1882, so this was to pump water for stock at the farm. And so he invents this windmill. It has a rudder instead of a tail, and it has a counterbalance weight. And those two things not only would orient the windmill into the wind, but at different wind speeds, the blades of the windmill would actually cant or turn a little bit, as an airplane propeller does at different speeds, in order to more efficiently turn the wind into a pumping motion energy. So the windmill company was in business and selling the steel windmill. They hired a salesman who would ride out about a 100-mile radius territory to try to sell the windmill to farmers. At the same time, Hamilton, the inventor of the windmill, had built a little wooden gun similar to Markham's gun, and he was only selling about 50 guns a day. Much like when he produced the windmill, windmills were all made out of wood. He made a steel one because he thought it would be better. He looked at the wooden Markham guns and he thought, "I can make a better one out of steel." So he made a little steel, what's now referred to as a wire stock or a wire frame gun, in that the stock of the gun was just a piece of wire bent into the shape of a gun stock. And then he realized he really didn't have the capability to produce those, certainly not hundreds of them a day. So he took it to the general manager of the windmill company, a man by the name of Lewis Cass Huff. And he says, "Lewis, I made this in my garage. I can't produce them to the capacity I think I should have to do, but the windmill company could produce this gun for us. And this would be a good product diversification." By 1888, the time at which he made this little all-steel BB gun, air rifle, the windmill company was struggling. They realized that the windmill literally weighed a ton, and that they could only distribute in about a 100-mile radius, so they're very limited in their marketing territory. Most farmers had a windmill, so it's a better windmill, but you need a better windmill when you have one that's working, that's made out of wood. So they actually had a board meeting in which they polled all the officers of the board whether or not they should file bankruptcy. And we, Daisy Manufacturing today, are very thankful that it failed by one vote, that of the general manager. So when Clarence took this little gun to the general manager of the windmill company and said we could diversify, he was actually trying to save his own company also. So Mr. Lewis Cass Huff takes the gun, fires it into his wastebasket. He likes it, takes it outside.

0: He puts a little shingle up against the stump and he fires the BB into the shingle. It splits the shingle. And he turns to Clarence and he wants to tell him how much he likes the gun. I love having young people in the museum and asking them, what would you tell me if I handed you something you really liked? And you wanted to express that to me. And they say, it's cool. That gun's cool. That gun's radical. That gun's awesome. And I tell them we could be the awesome, radical, sick air gun company today. But the colloquialism that dates back to as early as 1880 was, it's a daisy. If you liked it, it's a daisy. So there are two recordings of that statement. One is, boy, it's a daisy. One is, Clarence, it's a daisy. Frankly, I don't know that it matters, but the idea was the gun was exceptional. He liked it. He called it a daisy. And so the first guns, they are embossed with the words Plymouth Iron Windmill Co., Plymouth Mish, because we used four letters back then to abbreviate states, patent applied for, and Daisy. And Daisy was simply the name of the gun. It wasn't the name of the company at all.
1: 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The Daisy air gun history continues after these commercial messages.
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5: And we're back with Our American Stories and our story on Daisy, the iconic manufacturer of BB guns in America. When we last left off, Joe Murfin, the chairman of the board at the Daisy Airgun Museum in beautiful Rogers, Arkansas. I urge anyone who's ever in that area to visit. It's one of the most beautiful parts of this country. He was telling us about how Daisy, then a product of a windmill company in Plymouth, Michigan, got its name. He was also telling us about these three companies in Plymouth, Markham Manufacturing, the aforementioned Plymouth Iron Windmill Company, and the Plymouth Air Rifle Company. Soon, these three companies would come together. Let's continue with the story.
6: That's really the Daisy story of how it came to be and how it came to be named. Now, the salesman told the story some 40 years later that he personally would buy the BB guns for 75 cents a piece. He would take them out and run his route with his horse and buggy, and he had a small reproduction model of the steel windmill that he took with him, a sample. And when he met with the farmer, he would offer him the windmill, he would present the gun for $2 a piece, trying to make his money. But he said he was authorized to sell the gun for $1 if the farmer would put him up, give him room and board for himself and his horse in the barn over the weekend so that he didn't have to ride the 100 miles back to his hometown. So the company changed its name to Daisy Manufacturing in 1895. And Clarence Hamilton, when he gave that gun to his windmill company, because he was the one that founded the windmill company and organized the local business people, he and his son continued making Plymouth air rifle guns, and they also then continued to make 22 firearms. But shortly after he gave that gun to the Plymouth Iron Windmill Company, he said, "You can have the patent to this gun and have the rights to produce and sell this gun if you remain profitable. If the company doesn't remain profitable, I'm taking my gun back." Don't know that he could have legally done so, but that was the agreement they had. Well, in 1899, a customer approached the Markham Company. Remember, the Markham Company was making buckets and then started making air guns. This is how these companies were all interrelated. And they challenged Markham to make an air gun, but it had to be an all-steel air gun. They'd seen the Plymouth air rifle air gun. So Daisy agreed to make two guns for the Markham Company. So now they're making guns for their competitor. One of the board members on Markham's board had been the person to take this opportunity to Daisy Manufacturing, saying, "You guys were making steel windmills, you're making steel guns, you can make this gun that we need made for our customer." Phil Markham, the founder of the Markham Company, due to a family situation, decides that he's going to take his small fortune and move to California in 1912. By 1916, he has sold all of his stock to two executives at Daisy. So two executives working for Daisy now own the majority of stock, or all of the stock, in the Markham Company. But during the Great Depression, these two executives decided that they could no longer personally own the stock in Markham, and so they sold the stock of Markham.

to the Daisy Manufacturing Company, and that's how Daisy and Markham became one company. Since Markham made their first gun in 1886, Daisy began saying, "We've been in the air gun business since 1886. That first little gun that Louis Kassef shot into the shingle was made in 1888, but because they required Markham, they started using the line since 1886. When I joined the company, I found that a bit difficult to say that we've been in the business. No, we acquired a business that's been in the business, but who was I to change history at that point? So from 1889, when Daisy made the first patented Daisy BB gun as Plymouth Iron Windmill Company, to 1895, when they became Daisy Manufacturing Company, then by 1915, we know that the company grew exponentially. They went from one two-story building to a dozen buildings. They occupied everything in Plymouth, Michigan, between the railroad line and the switcher line. And winters were tough in Michigan, and still are today. Originally, the buildings at the Plymouth Iron Windmill Company and then the buildings at Daisy Manufacturing weren't even connected with each other. Imagine as a manufacturer that you're doing different processes to your products in different buildings, and then you have to go outside to take them to the next building. That had to bring some challenges during the winter, I'm sure. And of course, Detroit was known, and of course, Plymouth was very close to Detroit, and they were known as the Motor Town, Motown. They were known as the headquarters of the big three automakers, Ford, GM, and Chrysler. Those were the big companies to work for. So if you held a job with Daisy and you learned the trade and you became a specialist at some machinery or something, then your ultimate goal was to go to the big three auto workers and make more money. You could make more money building a $450 car than you could make building a $1.50 BB gun. So, by 1958, Kassef, who was the grandson of Louis Kassef, who'd said the words, "Clarence, it's a Daisy." Now Cass is vice president of the company. His father, Edward, is president, but Cass is a young man and he's on the track to become president. He's been a pilot in World War II. He flew P-38s. And he builds a couple airplanes, and he holds one of Michigan's first pilot licenses, which he got as a teenager. So he's quite the pilot. He loves flying. He flies all over the country. He has a job that allows him to and requires him to fly a lot. And Daisy has its own corporate airplane. And so he's flying on a trip to the South. He stops to refuel in Rogers, Arkansas. There's not much in Rogers, Arkansas in 1958. Today we're a town approaching 70,000 in a metropolitan area that's much larger than that. We're bordered by Bentonville, Walmart's headquarters. But in 1958, Rogers was more of a separate small town with 6,000 people. Mr. Kassef, he comes here, he lands at the grass strip at the airport. He likes the people and he announces that, "I would bring my company here, but I won't land on a dirt runway anymore. You've got to pave this runway." And the city of Rogers took him seriously and they began to court Daisy. And so he declared he would bring his company here, and he did. Of the 700 employees, he offered all of them to keep their jobs if they wanted to move to Arkansas. They didn't know much about Arkansas, and people weren't as transient as we are today. They didn't leave their families and their history of their family just to go take a job somewhere. So 100 families took him up on the offer of moving to Rogers, and he brought them down here a few at a time on the airplane. But imagine a town of 6,000 people, and just accept my math that that was probably 1,500 homes in Rogers, Arkansas, and all of a sudden you need 100 more homes. That's a large percentage overnight growth. And so in 1958, a lot of good growth happened because of Daisy moving 100 families here overnight. Things that make us a super brand, I think, are multi-generational.

0: certainly people that have a Daisy air gun today, their parents probably had one, their grandparents have always had one. It's the type of thing that you hand down as a rite of passage within your family. A lot of people own the BB gun that belonged to their grandfather or their great-grandmother, and they value those things and they pass it down. And therefore the brand becomes important to them. In my experience with Daisy and marketing and public relations, I often said that our brand isn't what we think it is, it's what others think it is. And it's a very personal thing. And that's when a brand becomes a brand, and it's not just a logo or a name that somebody can throw out. It's something that you have a heartfelt identity with, that it means something to you. So it's the most valuable thing that the company carries on its balance sheet is the goodwill of the Daisy brand name, the historic value of it, and the part that it's played in the heritage of our country. If you look back to the days when Daisy was founded as a windmill company back in the 1880s, and how the country has changed and how the company has progressed over the years, that's what makes it ingrained in people's minds.
1: And a terrific job by Katrina Hine for collecting the audio and the story, and a great job as always by Monty Montgomery on the editing and the production. The story of the Daisy air gun here on Our American Stories. 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
2: Police in Tucson, Arizona confirmed that Monday's fatal shooting at a gay bar was a hate crime. The shooter died with 2 victims. Stocks snapped a 3-day losing streak Wednesday. The market has been under pressure from rising oil prices and a bond market sell-off.
3: What we are seeing are those borrowing costs surge. And this is happening not just in the U.S., it's happening all over the world. The way that this shows up is in the price of bonds, which are, you know, you own basically a government bond. Those prices are falling, which means interest rates are going up. And that's really important because what a government bond, what that interest rate is, basically affects everything from a mortgage rate to your credit card rate. For a small business, if you're taking out a loan, it means that cost of borrowing that money is more expensive.
2: ABC's Elizabeth Schulze. Authorities in Texas rescued dozens of people from rising floodwaters as former tropical storm Edward lingered, dumping 2 feet of rain in some areas. In Livingstone, Robert Diaz was in cleanup mode.
4: I've been hearing them saying in other news, they said that water is waist deep. That water is not waist deep. That's about 18 feet deep.
2: Rains are expected through Thursday morning. Boldly going where no coin has gone before. Britain's Royal Mint is marking the 60th anniversary of the Star Trek franchise with 2 collectible 50 pence coins. One features 4 different spacecraft from the franchise, while the other stamped with a Vulcan salute, live long and prosper. Dave Packer, ABC News.
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16: From ABC News, I'm Dave Packer. A deadly shooting Wednesday afternoon at a residential building in downtown Minneapolis. Police Chief Bill Peterson.
17: Officers entered the high-rise apartment building. Inside, officers encountered victims and heard additional gunfire. Officers followed the sound of the gunfire to an upper floor of the building. On that floor, officers encountered a haze that significantly limited their visibility. Officers exchanged gunfire with the suspect.
16: That shooting leaving three people dead, including the suspected gunman. President Trump predicting again that the six-month-old war with Iran will end soon. Meanwhile, one chapter of the conflict is ending.
18: The USS Lincoln, the gleaming aircraft carrier which set off from San Diego 286 days ago, docking in Thailand, covered in rust after a record-setting deployment in support of the U.S. blockade of Iran. 5,000 American sailors finally setting foot on dry land. Shakira Fairfax of New Jersey traveled to Thailand to greet her daughter, Jada.
19: It was an uncertain time. It was a scary time. It was difficult. It was definitely difficult.
18: President Trump had publicly brushed off concerns about how long these American sailors were at sea.
16: ABC's Mary Bruce. The judge in the Lindsey Clancy trial has sent the jurors home after a fifth day of deliberations. ABC's Aaron Katursky.
20: The jury did not ask for anything. No evidence. No testimony, no clarification about the law. They seem to have what they need to decide. They have. They're just split.
16: Clancy admits to killing her three children. The jury is weighing whether she should be held criminally responsible. New Jersey has filed a petition asking the U.S. Supreme Court to shut down prediction markets like Kalshi and Poly Market in the state. Now, prediction market companies argue that they are not in the gambling business, but the commodities futures business. You're listening to ABC News.

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15: From ABC News, I'm Sherry Preston. Another mass shooting in America.
16: A tragic scene unfolded that has impacted numerous lives.
15: Minneapolis Police Sergeant Garrett Parton, after two people were killed in a shooting in an apartment complex in Minneapolis, the gunman apparently taking his own life, Police Chief Bill Peterson.
17: I'm truly sickened by this level of violence. That feeling is tempered only by the courageous actions of the Minneapolis police officers who responded without hesitation.
15: Minneapolis Mayor Jacob Fry.
18: Upon entering the building, it was apparent that this was an active shooting. They rescued victims, brought people to safety, helped get approximately 4 people to the hospital, all while getting shot at themselves.
15: 2 police officers among the wounded. They are expected to make full recoveries. Iran launching more attacks on U.S. allies in the Middle East, targeting Kuwait and Bahrain overnight. This after the most recent American strikes on Iran. President Trump now saying the U.S. completely controls that critical waterway.
19: We now control the Hormuz Strait. And we have many boats going through that every day, every night. Many, many boats loaded up with oil.
15: Oil prices this morning, though, still high. Brent crude trading above $95 a barrel. And Gas Buddy says a nationwide average for a gallon of regular, $4.10, 91 cents higher than a year ago. That's going to mean some expensive road trips for the Labor Day weekend. But before everybody hits the road, a lot of travelers are dealing with some wicked weather.
20: Delays piling up at major airports, including JFK, LaGuardia, and Philadelphia International. And a life-threatening flash flood emergency in southeast Texas. Cars and homes underwater outside Houston. The remnants of Tropical Storm Edward dumping nearly 2 feet of rain.
15: ABC's Matt Rivers. The death toll in the flooding in Nepal, now over 1,200. Thousands are missing, and some families are beginning to hold symbolic funerals for them. 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
1: Mortgage rates are on the rise again for the first time in more than a year. The average rate for a 30-year home loan is now topping 6.9%, that according to Mortgage News Daily. After New York City announced a ban on AI in classrooms all up through the eighth grade, Los Angeles is putting its restrictions in place. The school district there blocking students from using AI on school-issued devices. Singer Lionel Richie now home after spending 3 days in the hospital. He felt ill during a recent performance. The jury in the trial of a Massachusetts mother charged with murdering her three children is expected back for more deliberations again today.
2: After 5 days of deliberations, jurors in the Lindsay Clancy trial came back only to reveal once again they're deadlocked.
3: Saying after much deliberation, we are still unable to come to a unanimous decision.
2: The judge issued a formal instruction to press on.
3: There is no reason to suppose that the case will ever be submitted to 12 persons more intelligent.
2: A trial over a mother killing her three young children is captivating and dividing the country.
1: ABC's Aaron Katursky at the courthouse. One of the original mapping giants, MapQuest, jumping to the top of Apple's App Store after it refused to change the name of Lake Ontario to Lake America, as President Trump wants. American Airlines wants more big spenders. It says it'll add more premium seats to new Boeing 777 jets used on long-haul routes. It's phasing out first class on the planes. Sherry Preston, ABC News.
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0: Glad you're with us. Welcome into Friday Eve. It is time now for the mic drop with this morning's Mike Gavin.
1: Good morning. Well, we know that a foul ball to the stands at a Major League Baseball game can make you famous these days if you make an acrobatic catch or you fail trying, which would be even better. And sometimes the person catching the ball is already famous. That was the case this week in Chicago when a ball was hit into the stands at Wrigley Field right to the hands of actor John Cusack. The star of Say Anything and High Fidelity is a noted big-time Cubs fan and was sitting right behind the third base dugout when the Brewers' pop foul came his way. TV cameras caught the nice catch made by Cusack, who then briefly held his trophy up in the air before tossing it backward into the crowd for a less well-known person to take home. Social media commenters gave props to Cusack for

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0: they're often talking about communication, teamwork, critical thinking, and the development of that can look a lot different than the practice of it in the workplace.
1: So I get the sense then it doesn't necessarily sound like there's cause for concern here. This is just a phase that this particular group of workers is going through and will eventually train them and move along.
0: There are some differences happening when I spoke to people that have looked at this or dealt with different generations of college students. I'm hearing from professors that college freshmen are showing up with less experience, outside of academic settings.
1: Thanks, Amanda. Amanda Hoover, senior correspondent at Business Insider. 30 minutes after the hour on This Morning, America's First News.
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0: Glad you're with us. Welcome into Friday Eve. It is time now for the Mic Drop with this morning's Mike Gavin.
1: Good morning. Well, we know that buying food out can often be a baffling experience, especially if you stop and do the math. One Kentucky man did just that, and he was left shaking his head. The man named Alex posted about his experience on TikTok and when she went to order wings online from a Zaxby's restaurant in Louisville. On the online ordering page, five traditional wings is priced at $9.99, or nearly $2 a wing. However, 10 traditional wings costs only a penny more, and even $10, cutting that price to $1 per wing. But then, if you order 20 wings, the price jumps to $33.29, or around $1.66 per wing. That made Alex question, why would anyone buy anything other than 10 wings at a time, with the per wing price being so

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There's a world of opportunity out there, beyond the typical 9-to-5, where purpose and grit come together, where the American spirit and ingenuity are welcomed in places that could really use your skills and your experience. We're talking about the Peace Corps. With volunteers living and working in communities around the globe, it's been called the toughest job you'll ever love. Tough, because it asks so much of you. To dig deeper, get your hands dirty, to go that extra mile, to rise to the occasion and meet challenges head on. And the love part comes from being part of something bigger than yourself, from building bonds that last a lifetime. It's knowing your hard work transformed lives, including your own. After 65 years, the Peace Corps is still the toughest job you'll ever love.

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6: And a happy Thursday morning to all. Thanks for hanging out with the Ag Meter. Nick Papagni along with Sir Josh McGill. Josh, happy Thursday. It's my favorite day of the week.
7: Happy Thursday, Nick. It is your favorite day of the week because we're almost to Friday.
6: Absolutely. And the weather is absolutely perfect here in California. It's cooler in the morning. I just love the mornings. Get out, walk around the front yard, and you're like, wow, it's kind of nippy out. So the weather's perfect in California. I think it's everywhere. Of course, the Central Coast, it's always cool. It's beautiful. Up north, it's beautiful. Down south, it's beautiful. The central section of California is beautiful. Josh, it's beautiful.
7: Is it beautiful, Nick?
6: It's officially beautiful. We're in September already. I still can't believe it. Heading to Labor Day.
7: Yeah, it is. Labor Day is just around the corner. And I do love this weather lately in the early mornings and the late evenings. Just feels like you get a little bit of fall bite in the air. And I love riding around with the truck windows down.
6: Yeah, no question about it. And again, support your California farming. Citrus is right around the corner. We're going to have that beautiful fall. Table grapes are still booming. So get out to your grocery store. Josh, still look at the meat is going to be a big story all the way through Labor Day. We'll just keep an eye on it because it can change every day. But I still think I want to push, and I don't know if it would be any different for California if you're going to the grocery store, if you know it's California grown. I do. I love to know that my citrus or my avocados or wherever the case may be comes from California. I think we need to do a better job when it comes to marketing on that. And I know it's already out there. We just need to push it more.
7: Yeah, I think we do. And we need to, you know, we've had some people on the show that talked about we need to break that or get back in that seasonality mindset of like, oh, this is when things are ripe. This is when I'm going to eat it, and not necessarily like trying to get, you know, peaches all year round or, you know, different fruits and vegetables all year round. There's a reason that certain times of the year, the lettuce in the grocery store isn't great, not because, you know, not because the farmers aren't doing their best, but it might be coming from a lot further away just because the, you know, it's a specific crop that has a specific window, and there's definitely times of year where the lettuce is way better. And so we need to get back to that instead of just wanting to eat everything year round and being okay with it being mediocre.
6: And remember, lettuce is the king of California. We have the best lettuce. We grow more lettuce here. It's safe. So don't, I know we had a time where it wasn't, but it's safe. Go out, enjoy your salads. I love my salads. I will never stop eating salads. I don't care what happens. I'm still eating salads.
7: Yeah, me too. I love my salads. I do, you know, look for the right time of year when it's fresher, because I've just found when it's the wrong time of year and lettuce isn't in season and you go get it and it's like almost immediately goes bad in the refrigerator. Or I've switched to, at least when it's out of season, buying whole head lettuce. It seems to hold up a lot better in the fridge.
6: And I'm always been the kind of guy, if I buy lettuce, I'm eating it that night or the next day at the most. Because I know lettuce, I don't want it to sit in the refrigerator forever. So, yes, get your California grown. I think that's the battle right now. But I just see the

0: the worldwide meat debate, how the, you know, if they want to know if it's USA meat versus the world meat. I don't know. But again, we've been talking about this on this show, about marketing and about labeling things. We want to push California grown, and we got to do a better job on that. I think the meat is getting the worldwide premiere right now because the Trump administration is talking about it. Brooke Rollins in California is always talking about California. We got to keep that up.
1: Yeah, and I think it's funny that I feel like a lot of times your average American doesn't really care about agriculture, but right now beef is definitely in the spotlight, and I think it's mostly because Trump said something about it, and then all of a sudden everyone cares and wants to have an opinion on it. But you know, support your local beef farmers and, you know, continue eating beef.
0: Absolutely. Also, we'll have to keep an eye on the Canadian story. We want to make sure they're partners with us, and they're our little baby brothers. I don't even know if this would be like the Miami Dolphins versus a high school team. That's how much we don't really need Canada, but we want to have them as a partner. And I think Mexico, Canada, and the United States all need to work together, and it really help. Again, with the tariff situation, I always think about there's no tariffs if you buy American-made products. There you go. There's your tariff update of the day. Buy American-made products, and we're all golden.
1: Yep. You know, there aren't tariffs if you're buying stuff that's produced domestically. So I always worry when you call them our little brother that one day the Canadian mafia is going to come, like, take you out and be like, we'll show you, little brother.
0: Bring them. I will meet them out in the park. We could talk about it because I think it's great. But I think we've got to make sure America gets the best when it comes to this trading deal. We're going to talk with Danny Bernstein today, the reservoir he had founded. We're going to talk. This is going to be a two-parter. You are going to absolutely love this, what he's doing. But we'll come back with Danny Bernstein on a Thursday morning here with the Ag Meter and Sir Josh. Don't go anywhere. We will be right back.
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0: Welcome back, everyone. It is a Thursday morning with Sir Josh. It's the Ag Meter. Thanks for hanging out with us. You have a lot of options. You get great choices. You're making this part of your day, and we really, really appreciate that. One of the fastest growing ag shows in the world. We appreciate that. We're going to talk with Danny Bernstein, and you're going to meet Danny Bernstein, and he's on fire. We talked maybe a couple, two, 3 weeks ago with Cody Jacobson from Merced Junior College. He's going to be partnering out there. We're just sit back and if you don't know who about Danny Bernstein is, here we go. Our next guest, one of our favorites, Danny Bernstein, the CEO and managing partner of the Reservoir and Reservoir Farms. Danny, welcome. How are you?
7: It's good to be back. I'm doing well. How are you doing?
0: I'm doing fantastic, and I just get excited talking to people like you. You are one of the most innovative guys there is on the planet, what you're doing. You're all over California. Every time I turn around, you have something else planted. You're all over. Tell me the latest with Danny.
7: Yeah, you know, we have this idea, which is we need technical communities for agriculture. They exist in other spaces. They exist in Silicon Valley. They exist in defense. You know, you have El Segundo outside Los Angeles. It's now a technical community for all these defense wonks. But what about ag? And so we came up with this idea. We worked with Western Growers and others, gave us a ton of feedback. We're now live in Salinas, and we're live in Santa Rosa. We have two active

0: where we have farms and we have startups on site. And we now have 22 startups in our program across those two locations.
1: And Danny, we just interviewed Cody Jacobson from Merced Junior College. I think it's the greatest school program I've ever seen. They have it all. If you're into farming and ag, food, drones, whatever. And he couldn't get enough, or he talked so much about Danny Bernstein.
0: Oh, well, Cody is incredible. I mean, Cody, of course, is the Dean of Ag at Merced College. And, you know, your Central Valley listeners know Merced, but the non-Central Valley folks, they don't get it. They don't get how big is the Central Valley. It is its own state. It's its own country. There are countries, of course, that are smaller than the Central Valley. And Merced is smack dab in the middle. And here you have this phenomenal community organization, Merced Community College, led by two guys, Chris Vitelli and Cody, who were at FFA together, and that's how they know each other. And now they're bringing essentially all the spirit of FFA and the creativity of FFA to this community college campus. And we are going to be partners with them, we hope, for a very long time.
1: That's a great call. We're talking with Danny Bernstein, the CEO and managing partner of the Reservoir and the Reservoir Farms. And you're right, because they really push FFA. And you don't have to be an FFA to go to Merced Junior College, but boy, 90% do. And I think that's the perfect place to go, because they have a food processing plant you can learn. What I love about it is you could call up, hey, Cody, or if you have, let's say you have a restaurant or a food processing or a farm, listen, Cody, I need an expert in this field. Boom, you're done. You're set. Cody will take care of you.
0: Yeah, it's pretty neat. And what we're going to be building at Merced College, and we haven't talked about it so publicly yet, so I'll give you some of the scoop because this is the right audience. So next year, in the fall of 2027, we're going to launch Reservoir Farms in the Central Valley, and it will be on the Merced College campus. So right next to where they're doing food processing, right next to their new ag tech facility, will be Reservoir Farms. So we will have a 7,000 square foot prototyping studio. And what's going to be different about what we're doing at Merced College, different than we're doing in Salinas, different than we're doing in Wine Country, and really different from anywhere else, is that we will have manufacturing capacity on site. So let's say a young startup that's building a harvester for stone fruit. Let's say that's a perfect thing what the Central Valley needs, a automated stone fruit harvester. They'll be able to prototype the harvester there, and they'll be able to manufacture the harvester there. And that will be unique, and we're gonna do it directly on the Merced College campus, which will be extraordinary. So what does that mean? It means that the students that are at Merced College can become interns with these companies at Reservoir. And we already have 8 interns at Reservoir Farms in Salinas from the community college. So this idea we had, which is, what if we could not only bring startups into these communities, because they should be building in the communities, that's what they're building for, is agriculture in the Central Valley, Salinas Valley, et cetera. But then what if we could start to hire the local tech talent so they don't have to go to Silicon Valley for the tech jobs? We're starting to do that in Salinas, and we're going to bring the same thing to the Central Valley next year when we launch.
1: This is huge, Danny Bernstein. I love this. This is a great idea, because I think this is a great way to keep farming jazzed up here in the Valley in California, because it just seems like sometimes our political people are pushing farming away. We don't want to give them food. I mean, we don't want to give them water. We just want to take farming away. But with people like you, we're keeping farming here. We're keeping it exciting. Good job, Danny.
0: Absolutely. I appreciate it. Now, we need tech, because tech is what's going to prevent offshoring of crops. And if we can get the right tech, we can bring some crops back. We used to grow asparagus in California. And now in 20 years, we've lost almost 100% of our asparagus acreage, and it's because of a lack of technology. And if we can start to bring more technology to solve real problems, we can bring acreage back. And that's really what we're focused on at Reservoir with partners like Merced College. Let's develop the solutions that bring acreage back, that bring crops back into California.
1: This gets me excited, Josh, about the future of farming in California with leaders like Danny. What Cody's doing at Merced Junior College, this is huge.
2: Yeah, it is. It's a really cool program, a way to bring innovation. Like he said, keep those, you know, bring the innovation that the Silicon Valley's getting and those tech people, you know, bring them into agriculture. Let's accelerate, you know, the tech in agriculture.
1: Maybe give me like 100 square feet out there. We can raise little ag meters out there if we're going to be.

0: by the with all the farms out there. What do you think?
1: I don't know if I'd call you a tech person.
0: Oh, that's true, but this we are pushing tech. We need leaders like Josh and the Ag Meter. So, yes, I'm really impressed with the program they got coming up later. You're going to find out they have another big surprise for us with John Deere Tractor. I don't want to tease you, but we're going to talk about that as well. But I think what Danny's doing from a year when we started interviewing Danny to now, it's light years better.
1: Yeah, they're growing so quickly, and it's exciting that they'll be building something at Merced College and, you know, getting those students involved in that and to have actual production on site is awesome.
0: I love it that Stuart Wolf from what we all know, Wolf Family Farms, is all fired up, and the legendary Stuart Wolf loves what Danny's doing as well, and he wants to be a part of it. Western Growers Association is part of it. So, yeah, this is a big thing for California, and I just love that we're looking at the future of California, and Danny's right on his game.
1: Yeah, and we need to. We, you know, constantly have to innovate in California because of regulation pressure, because of, you know, extreme weather events. We have to constantly be innovating. And so it's people like Danny that are looking ahead, looking to our future and trying to figure out, you know, all right, where's farming going to be in 10 years, 20 years, 30 years? And let's train the people to do that and help the businesses that are going to be leading that future, you know, get what they need.
0: No question. If you're a company out there looking for great employees in farming, get a hold of the Ag Meter, and I'll get a hold of Cody for you. Nick@agnetmedia.com. Well, I will get you over there because they're already well trained and ready to roll. We'll take a break. We'll come back more with Danny Bernstein. Don't go anywhere. We will be right back.

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17: Welcome back on your beautiful Thursday morning here in the AgNet News Hour. The AgMeter, Sir Joss. Let's go back to Danny. Here we go. We're talking with Danny Bernstein. Do you think asparagus, I think it used to be huge over in Oxnard. It's just a dying, is it too expensive to grow here?
18: That's it. It's too

0: expensive to grow because it's a pretty excruciating hand harvest. And we you know, these are jobs that, you know, folks just don't want to do. And so we can't get those folks to do it in California. So it's too dang expensive. And as a result of that, we've lost over 90% of asparagus acreage. There are a couple other states that have some here's and there's, but it's mostly Mexico now, mostly South America. Well, that's not our food supply. That's not our acreage. So it's an example of what can happen in 20 years, where you can have a flourishing crop ecosystem, hundreds of millions of dollars in produce value, and it can go. And that's the real thing. And that's something that we need to say to our politicians in Sacramento, our politicians in DC, that these crops are fragile and these ecosystems are fragile, and we need to support our farmers with technology.
1: We're talking with Danny Bernstein, the CEO and the managing partner of the Reservoir and the Reservoir Farms. And Danny, do you get involved with the political side of things? Do you talk to Washington or California or political people?
0: It's a great question. You know, I do. I just spent a full day in Sacramento actually yesterday, and we're getting feedback, and we're kind of sharing what we're up to. We're doing a new thing right next, so we kind of have to introduce it. And we're starting to build more relationships with USDA, specifically the Agriculture Research Service, the Rural Development folks, even the Office of the Chief Information Officer. So we are getting to know the capitals and introducing what we're doing and sharing that, you know, we have to invest in agricultural technology just like we invest in defense technology, because food security is national security, and we believe that to our core.
1: And Danny Bernstein, you are definitely a guy in the go. You're the most innovative guy. Have you talked to one of our governor candidates yet, Steve Hilton or Xavier Becerra?
0: You know, I haven't had a chance to meet them directly. I certainly watched what they're saying and what they're talking about. And my message would be, come visit our farm. And what they'll see is that California can be the epicenter of agricultural innovation, can continue to be. But we have to invest in solutions that originate here for agricultural communities. That would be my pitch to them, is let's invest. Let's invest together. Let's build the technology we need to claim acreage back and to prevent further offshoring of crops.
1: And we can start with water. No doubt about it. It's the biggest thing ever. Well, we've had Steve Hilton on many times. I love his vision.
0: Yeah.
1: He talks. He gets the word out. I cannot get Xavier Becerra to even call me back. So I don't know what he thinks in farming. I don't know if he's going to just do the same thing what we're doing now. And if that's the case, Danny, we're in trouble.
0: Yeah, we do. I think a fresh approach is required. And you know, I think it starts with water, really starts with infrastructure and infrastructure investments that have been put off. You know, whether that's desal, whether it's really, you know, there are other, of course, regions that have way less natural resources than California, but that have modern infrastructure. And we're a rich state. We've got AI here. We should be able to pay for our water. So I would hope that that becomes an agenda, which is we think about a sustainable water infrastructure that can allow us to continue to grow and continue to grow our own food for generations.
1: We're talking with Danny Bernstein, the CEO and managing partner of the Reservoir and the Reservoir Farms. And you're absolutely right. What's going to happen? We're going to have the Super El Nino coming in here in the fall. We're going to have so much water, but we won't know what to do with it. It's going to go right to the ocean as usual. And then
0: in the
1: spring, yep, we're going to have a drought again.
0: Yeah, we know this cycle in California. This is the sort of the never-ending cycle of giveth and taketh away. There was a time in California where we built extraordinary, ambitious, cutting edge sorts of water initiatives. And this is a moment when America really is pressed to reindustrialize, or we'll continue to lose more and more of our supply. We saw this sort of example with agricultural drones, which is we became reliant on China for agricultural drones. And you know, our DC did the right thing. They said no more. And it pressed our entire innovation ecosystem into, we have to build our own drones. We have to build our own stack. And we need similar sorts of imperatives when it comes to food supply, water supply, and agricultural technology. We got to start building again.
1: And that's definitely possible. And I think the federal government, Brooke Rollins, is always out and about. You might not like our federal government, but they're out almost every day.

0: spreading the word. I love that. They're not hiding.
1: I think she's unbelievable. I don't know if you saw her at Ag Day at the Capitol in D.C. She was on a horse, riding a horse in a circle with flag in tow. I mean, she is bringing energy into agriculture. You're right. She's out there. She's come through California. She's on the sort of national listening tour. And we're seeing, I think we're seeing that trickle down in USDA, which is a USDA that's more empowered, that's more entrepreneurial. I think she's a pretty cool lady.
0: Well, she was in Bakersfield. I got to meet her up when she's here. We're talking specialty crops. I'm looking around. There's no political people from California here. I mean, I didn't see our ag secretary. I didn't see anybody. I just think the federal government is pushing farming here more than our California government. It just makes no sense to me.
1: Yeah, you know, I saw those photos. I was like, Where are those folks with her, and where is you know can we kind of come together a little bit more? I think a few of us had the same question, is sort of, you know, who was invited and why, and some folks get invited and not come, and we weren't sure. So I think that when it comes to water infrastructure, when it comes to agricultural technology, when it comes to how we really support our farmers and support our farm workers, yeah, these are topics that. You know, it sounds Pollyannish, but I would just hope that we can set aside political differences and find ways to come up with some rational solutions, or else we will lose acreage and we'll have, you know, farms continue to be fallowed, whether it's because of water, because of labor, because of rising costs, et cetera. So it's just this energy that I think this administration brings is generally positive. I think that we, you know, tariffs, maybe another question. I would say that we kind of really need to rationalize the tariff policy to make sure that it allows us to be competitive abroad. But, well, you know, we'll see kind of where that goes.
0: Danny Boy on his game today. We'll take a break. We'll come back more with Danny Bernstein. Don't go anywhere. This is getting good with the Ag Meter and Sir Josh. We will be right back.
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0: Welcome back on your Thursday morning. Thanks for hanging out with us. It's the Ag Meter, Sir Josh. And we're talking to so many different topics right now with Danny. Let's go back to the interview. Talk with Danny Bernstein from the Reservoir. Yeah, so true, because, for example, the Argentine lemons are coming over here, and they're so much cheaper to grow in Argentine than ours.
1: Pears,
0: The regulations here in California are out of control, but it's not an even playing field.
1: It's not an even playing field, and that just places even more of an imperative on technology, and technology is only going to be able to go so far if we're not able to be competitive on a global playing field. If we're sort of allowing certain imports and certain windows and things like that, yeah, we will undercut all growers who are really operating with not just two hands tied behind their back, but two legs tied behind their back in terms of regulation, in terms of cost, in terms of just what does it mean to do agricultural business in the state. Extraordinarily complex, highly regulated. And, you know, as I get to know more and more growers and spend more and more time with Western growers, you just see, like, these are multi-generation families. They're just trying to make it work. They're just trying to continue to grow, and they're just trying to secure our food supply. So, you know, we're with you on that one for sure. And, you know, we're hoping that we see some more rational policies that allow for sort of better grower competitiveness on a global scale.
0: Yeah, that's the thing. We have to go through hoops here. We're talking about farming. You got to have regulations. Well, the freight, the labor, the water. Well, yeah, you're going to have to pay for it. We want you to do the right thing. Well,

0: you're not going to get paid for it, but we want you to do it. It makes no sense.
1: No, you're absolutely right. It's a game of whack-a-mole, and it requires so much resilience on behalf of our growers, our rural communities, to be able to, do these industries that are just fundamental. So it's fundamental. Like, do we want to control our calorie supply or not? Do we want to control our micronutrient supply or not? Those are the threshold questions for, the next governor, for elected officials, for our regulators. And it's just very often unclear where they stand, or maybe they're making clear where they stand, which is that they are going to be party to really a fleecing of the rural ecosystem and a really unrecognizable agricultural production base as a result of these policies.
0: We're talking with Danny Bernstein, the CEO and the managing partner of the Reservoir and the Reservoir Farms. And Danny, my dream, the ag meter in this show, and I say it almost every show, is I want to see the next generation take off. You know, Mom and Dad, you guys are struggling, and I'm not doing it. I'm going to go to college. I'm going to get a real job, and I'm not going to struggle like you have in the last 30 years. I don't want to see that, because we know land here is so expensive. There's no water, but we have plenty of water to build new homes.
1: Yeah, we do. And there's obviously a lot of major emphasis right now on new housing starts. And so really thinking about a rational sort of approach toward water and water infrastructure, that's what I would really advocate for. We know it's expensive. We know these things take time. We know that, sometimes, 1 acre foot of canal might cost an exorbitant, but these are the kinds of topics that we really hope the next, governor tackles and, sets California up for the next 100 years with a water infrastructure strategy that can scale and allow us to control our supply.
0: We've had Edward Ring on, the water master. We can dredge the delta. We can make everyone happy, the fish, the people, the farming, but the fish people don't want to share. They want it all. And so I think sometimes the political people, is their plan is they want to go so green, they don't want food here. And we mentioned Brooke Rollins. She always stresses food security is everything. I don't know we're on the same page with that one here.
1: Yeah, no, I think you're right. I don't think we are. I think that our urban environments are, very keen to sort of regulate our rural environments without full context. And fundamentally it comes down to, for every regulation, what are you deregulating? Or for everything you're making challenging, what are you making easier? And I think that imbalance is a lot of what growers notice and makes it really hard to sustain agricultural production.
0: I love too, Danny, is farming is just so innovative as well. You're the most innovative guy I've ever met. But I'm just saying, we're not going to give any water. Well, they come up with a drip system that saves water. Well, we can't do this. Yeah. Well, we're going to do that. They just keep bouncing off other things that California throws at them. Farming is the most, I think, the most best environmentalist people we have, because they wouldn't be in business generation after generation if they were destroying their fields.
1: Yeah, I you're right. They are stewards of the land, and they're stewards of the land for generations, and they understand the implications of what they're doing very deeply, and they're thinking about the next generation. They're thinking about every single day. They're up at night thinking, what am I going to be able to pass on to my kids? We talked about Stuart Wolf. He's thinking, what does the next generation look like, and what sort of options are available to them? And the other thing that I think folks don't understand about Western growers is they're not just thinking about themselves. They're thinking about entire industries. They're thinking about, is there opportunity across processed tomatoes? Is there opportunity across almonds? You go to a conference like the Almond Conference in December, and you would think that these are all folks who are, blood rivals because they're all working around the same crop. But no, they really are thinking about a rising tide lifts all boats. They're thinking about an entire ecosystem. They're thinking about the marketability on a broader level. And that's something that I think a lot of folks in the outside of ag just don't see, just how much cooperation there is and how much engagement there is between growers who you might otherwise think are rivals.
0: Absolutely. We're all in it together. One dream, one team. This is what I believe in, Josh. And I think he brings up so many great points.
2: Right. Farmers are all, on the same team. That's the thing. Even though they might be competing for the same dollars, they don't look at it that way. Neighbor's tractor breaks down and he calls up and asks for some help. You're going to go help him, or get it unstuck out of a muddy field. You're going to go help him, and also just sharing information about the crop. And hey, what are you seeing on your farm? And, have you seen this

0: the time. It's after the game, they all go out and hug or shake hands. And, you know, sure, they were rivals out there on that field, but they're all in the same team together and, you know, all love what they're doing. And that's farming. We do it because we love it, and we do it because we love feeding people and feeding this country.
1: And it's California against the world, really, because they all have the same regulations. And Danny's bringing up so many great points today. So, yes, farming is everything, and I love that we're all as one team. We'll take a break. We'll come back more. Talk with Danny Bernstein. Don't go anywhere. This is getting good. We got so many topics we're talking about. We'll be right back.
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3: 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All prizes must be picked up by winner within 2 weeks of when the prize is won during regular business hours, Monday through Friday, 8:30 a.m. to 5 p.m., excluding holidays, at 3620 Sacramento Street, Suite 204, San Luis Obispo, California. 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
1: Welcome back on your Thursday morning. It is the Ag Meter and Sir Josh. Let's go back to the interview. I hope you're enjoying this, because I am, with Danny. Here we go. Danny Bernstein from the Reservoir. How important is it that the federal government has a great relationship with the California government going forward? Because right now we've been on an island for 16 years. They battle with each other. Nothing's going to get done. Is that important?
5: Yeah, I think it's a strategic issue. And it's something that we really hope can be rationalized, and that we can find commonality. We can find common topics. An example would be around preserving acreage in California to be able to produce food. That is a national issue. And so be able to have a rational dialogue about how do we preserve our micronutrient supply, how do we preserve our calorie supply, versus more and more acreage going to Peru, going to Chile, going to Argentina, et cetera. That's a DC Sacramento topic. We should be able to agree on that at least, regardless of the leadership. And so, yeah, I think absolutely it's a strategic issue. We also like to see and want to see Silicon Valley get more and more involved. So we're hosting a conference in a couple of weeks at our farm. We have Google coming, we have NVIDIA coming, we have Amazon coming, to kind of get them participating more in these conversations and contributing more and more technology into these conversations. So it's not just about California Ag sort of fighting these fights with DC, but it's about California kind of showing up together. Silicon Valley plus Central Valley. I think there's a lot of opportunity there, and something that we've been emphasizing more and more is in our strategy is how can we build bridges between these different parts of California so we're stronger as an ecosystem.
1: Danny Bernstein, the future, maybe governor someday, bringing up ideas, bringing both worlds together. I love that. So when you're talking with a person who's never been on a farm before, but they love going to the grocery store and buying food, kind of open up some their brain levels up and say, I had

0: no idea this was farming.
1: Yeah, it's a great question, because I kind of was that person, like, what, 3 years ago, and I've had a lot of incredible mentors. You know, I think I've used this analogy with you before, but I think farming is like when you meet someone who loves classic cars. So let's say you meet somebody who's the foremost Austin Healey collector in the world. And you would think that they'd be snobby. You think, this person owns 25 Austin Healeys. But no, you know what they want to do? They want to tell you about Austin Healeys, and they want to tell you everything they know. They want to get you excited about it, and they want to convince you to start collecting Austin Healeys, regardless of whether you can afford one. And that's farming, because the farmer is so concerned about the resiliency of the practice, the resiliency of California agriculture, that they're so inclined to like just embrace you and share. And it's actually a big part of why Reservoir ended up focusing on agriculture versus other outdoor industries, is that openness. And really explaining that this idea of the big farmer and the small farmer is a lot closer than people think. You're not talking about the difference between the United States and, you know, a very small country. This is, the differences between a small farmer and a large farmer are actually much more nuanced. And we have so many small farms that make up an ecosystem of Gristles, or make up an ecosystem of Taylor Farms. So these are really intertwined ecosystems, and I think they're very delicate ecosystems that maybe there isn't that much understanding of in the outside world.
0: The Ag Meter's other dream, we all know we love to see the next generation take over farming. I think my big dream right now is having the tech industry, like Danny, where he came from, bond with farming. So we all work together as one unit in California. You think that can ever happen?
2: I hope so. I think it's going to take some work and people like Danny. I think it's also going to take Sacramento waking up. You know, that we again went through another legislative session, and California is still not going to allow autonomous tractors on the farm. And I think we're the only state in 50 states that's a concern. So I think it's going to take some work, but no, I think it's a great dream. I think we need to incorporate more technology and more innovation. I mean, we already have so much technology and innovation in agriculture, but imagine if we could get, you know, more people like Danny that want to bring in the Silicon Valley minds and really put a tech push behind agriculture. I think we'll be amazed at where farming will be in 10 years.
0: We're going to have Shannon Douglas on, the president of the California Farm Bureau, up soon, but that is a Saturday Night Live skit where we can have the greatest John Deere Gus tractor that can be on the field. You can work it on your phone. Everyone's safe, healthy, but no, not California, because Cal OSHA says it's too dangerous. But the kids can drive a wave mow down the freeway in San Francisco to school or wherever. Make it make sense for me.
2: It doesn't make sense. I mean, I guess one of the big hangups with California is the fact that these tractors will be spraying. So it's less about like, oh, it's going to, you know, run over somebody. But what they're concerned about is with it spraying chemicals, and they think that it's going to go crazy and spray too much. And I'm like, why is it any more likely to spray too much than, you know, somebody just actually driving the tractor? You know, anything that's going to be a tech-driven tractor like that, an autonomous tractor, is going to be so precise, so exact. So it doesn't make sense.
0: And I'll tell you why, because they don't do their homework. California, again, doesn't talk to the experts. Go out and talk to the experts. How does it work? Explain to us. And then make me understand. That's all it takes. But they're doing it from a desk somewhere in Sacramento. They don't get it. We'll take a break. You got me fired up, Sir Josh. We'll take a break. We'll come back more on Thursday morning. We will be right back.

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1: Welcome back on your Thursday morning. We're talking with Danny Bernstein. I'm getting fired up because Danny's getting me fired up. Let's go back to the interview. Danny Bernstein, no, he's on fire today. No, the CEO and the managing partner of Reservoir and the Reservoir Farms. Where I just think sometimes California, it's like a planet because everyone thinks so differently. I mean, from the Salinas to the Sonomas to the Central Valley, everyone has different thinking. How is it working with all three different areas?
2: It's a great question. You know, you really have to build trust and show up again and again. And you have to walk through the vineyard, but you have to walk through the orchard. You got to really pound the pavement and put miles on the car. There obviously are commonalities. One thing, I got some great advice from Chris Vitelli at Merced College. We're back to Merced College. He said, I asked him, I said, Danny, I said, Chris, you know, how can we convince the Central Valley that we're for real? And he said, well, if you open in Salinas and you have videos of it and you can invite folks out, folks in the Central Valley will think, you know what? We're not that different from Salinas. We're not so different where we couldn't believe that it's going to happen here. So we have been able to get things going in one region, and we got things going in another region. And that's, I think, really helped us. But so much of it is about showing up again, taking the hard questions, showing up again and again and again, and kind of being a bit of a Gumby. And I think that's Reservoir. I think we're really resilient. And I think once farmers and operators and locals started to see that we had some of the same kind of characteristics as they did around just showing up and maybe not taking no for an answer, you know, folks started to embrace us, even if we were able to work across regions.
1: And of course, everyone in California, Danny Bernstein, we all have water issues. You would think, oh, everyone, yep. Well, our area is better than your. No, not really. At the end of the day, everyone has water issues.
2: Yeah, no, you're right. And so there are commonalities. Everyone is dealing with, you know, really challenges in labor. Everyone is dealing with challenges in policy, in crop protection. So there's quite a bit of commonality. And I see this at Western Growers, where an almond grower is able to have a conversation with a, you know, let's say a tomato grower, even if one's bedded crops and one's permanent crops. So there's a lot more commonality, and it's a lot more of an intertwined ecosystem. And you're right. There's more in common between two growers than what's different.
1: We just had Joe Dobosky on from Dobosky Farms on the west side of Fresno, and he's saying a lot of mm-hmm. our workers they work their tails off doing the cantaloupes and everything else, but the kids really want to get into smart jobs in the future. They don't want to go by where mom and dad are picking the cantaloupes. So the next level, and that's where you come in, because you are the most innovative guy when it comes to labor. You're getting more automation jobs in the future. Do you see that just continue to grow?
2: Yeah, that's a great question. Yes, absolutely. And we know that our kids are going to have more choices for jobs than we did in their early 20s. And the example I always give, Nick, is, you know, if you're 22 years old, do you want to go work on a farm or do you want to be an Uber driver and a DoorDash driver? Well, we didn't have that choice. But now you could just have an app and you don't even have to have a boss. And you can make a few dollars. So we're competing against apps and the gig economy for farm workers now. It's a completely different equation. And so these jobs really must get more compelling. They must become more technical. They have to upskill because we're in this sort of competitive marketplace for labor that's just simply more competitive than ever before. We are not receiving domestic applicants for farm jobs. Domestic applicants do not apply for them. The American Farm Bureau said that there were over 400,000 H-2A job postings, and they received only 182 domestic applicants. So the nature of labor has changed completely. And you're right, these are jobs where you're working with machinery. It's a bit of electrical engineering, it's a bit of mechanical engineering, it's a bit of machine operation. Just a really, really different labor market than the one we went into. And we have to raise our game.
1: So true. Danny comes from the tech world. He understands. So he's bringing that expertise from the tech to the farming industry. It's definitely changing. If you're farming like you did with your great

0: grandpa, your grandpa, your dad in 1974. It's not like that anymore. You have to be innovated.
1: Yeah, and he makes a good point that I actually haven't heard anyone make before about, you know, things like Uber jobs and DoorDash jobs, where now, yeah, there's these young people that as long as you have a car and a decent driving record, you can, you know, be a DoorDash or an Uber driver. And unfortunately, you don't even need to speak English. I'm amazed how often my DoorDash or Uber driver doesn't speak any English. So we're competing with weird jobs like that, where now people that, you know, would have never cut it in having a real job with a real boss can just download an app and sit there and make money. And some of them I've talked to, they actually make pretty decent money doing it. And I'm like, oh, I mean, I guess if you're okay with that life, and I'm sure, you know, it brings on more expenses with your vehicle, you know, down the road, but it is, there's so many more jobs available now than there ever was, but we need better labor in agriculture, and some of that's going to need to be replaced with technology.
0: Putting my PAG meter hat on, we just had Ryan Jacobson on talking sports. The same thing's happening. We're in a referee shortage because kids are like, listen, I'll just get an Uber job. I don't have to get yelled at by the coach or the parents or anyone else. Why do I need that where I can make more money doing the Uber, delivering food or whatever the case may be? So we are definitely in a change in industry, and we have to be smarter about that.
1: Yeah, we do. And we need to recognize that it's, you know, like you said, it's not going to come from domestic workers. And, you know, so we either need to make up for it with autonomous tractors and innovation, or we need to get a better labor policy.
0: I saw something a couple of days ago where it said in 10 to 20 years, cars are going to be dwindling away because Uber is going to get just more popular. I don't believe it because I still think in California, you need your own car, but who knows what the future holds with that?
1: Yeah, I'd be surprised if Uber could replace it, especially because I feel like Uber, like, you know, unlike a lot of businesses, when Uber was younger, I thought it was really great, and I always had great experiences in my Ubers, but now they're getting worse and worse. Like, I've gotten in several vehicles where the vehicle hardly runs. I've gotten in, you know, where they don't speak any English, and, you know, they're taking you to the wrong place. So I see Uber going downhill, honestly.
0: Oh, there you go. Well, tomorrow we'll have Danny back on talking John Deere, the partnership, a lot of good things coming. We'll get you ready for your weekend. Have a great Thursday, everyone. You're listening to the Ag Meter and Sir Josh. Be back tomorrow.
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1: From ABC News, I'm Sherry Preston. The world losing a feminist warrior. We are learning this morning that Gloria Steinem has died. In 2023, she was still trying to get the Equal Rights Amendment passed.
2: I have to stay alive long enough to celebrate, so we have to hurry up. Right?
1: And while that has not happened yet, her lifetime of advocacy lives on. In 2013, President Obama

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3: And away we go with another edition of First Look. Good morning. It is 6:06. It's Thursday morning, September the 3rd. You and I have a lot to talk about over the next little bit. We've got some stories to share. We've got some people to talk to. And I think we're going to be set to go today. We started all off with local news, traffic, and weather. Ben Hayes is here with the headlines this morning.
4: Good morning with your Central Coast headlines. I'm Ben Hayes. Crews continue battling two major wildfires along the Big Sur coast, which have burned over 50,000 acres combined. The Plaskett Fire is now California's second largest wildfire of the year. Officials say it's spreading aggressively along its eastern edge and moving further into Fort Hunter Liggett, an Army installation in southern Monterey County. The Timber Fire began over 3 weeks ago. Smoke from both fires are affecting air quality on the Central Coast. A power outage was reported in the San Luis Obispo area, impacting more than 1,100 customers, according to PG&E. The outage was reported around noon yesterday, and it extended from the San Luis Obispo Regional Airport area through Edna Valley and Price Canyon Road. Officials say despite the power outage, normal operations continued at the airport. Power was restored just after 3 p.m. The cause of the outage is under investigation. Emergency crews responded to a vehicle rollover on Highway 101 near Atascadero. This was just before 10:30 a.m. yesterday. In the southbound lanes near the Santa Barbara Road off-ramp, there were major injuries. One vehicle was involved. And from reporter Dina Kodiak, California schools are set to lose nearly $200 million that was supposed to pay for air conditioning and plumbing upgrades.
5: The state stopped accepting applications for the funds in 2024, blaming budget problems and debates over whether utility customers should help pay for school repairs. More than 4,500 schools were checked for needed repairs, but only 172 got money to make major fixes or improvements. Lawmakers tried to restart the program, but dropped the idea after Governor Newsom didn't support it. Now, utility companies will take back $191 million that wasn't used.
4: And Governor Gavin Newsom has signed a new law designed to make cannabis packaging and advertising less appealing to children in California. With your Central Coast headlines, I'm Ben Hayes.
3: Thank you very much, Ben, and good morning. It is 6:08 here on First Look.
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3: When it comes to traffic, we head over to the Caltrans Traffic Management Center, and that's where CHP Officer Rich Souza is standing by. Good morning, Rich. How's it looking out there?
6: Hey, good morning, Andy. Thank you. We're off to a nice start to the morning. Highway 101 is clear and moving nicely from Paso Robles down to Buellton and Solvang. With no issues or significant delays, you will see a few brake lights in Santa Maria, northbound 101, as you approach the 166. So just be careful and slow down there. But once you pass that, it's a smooth ride. Overall, it's a nice commute. Please continue to be safe out there. Thanks, Andy.
3: You bet. We'll check in with you again in about a half hour from right now. 6:09 here on First Look, our first break coming up, or our first segment. We've got the food bank folks going to be coming in. Molly Kern, a special guest, are going to be joining us here this morning. Weather-wise, today it looks like we are calling for mostly sunny after the fog and low clouds burns off. A little bit of that this morning. But again, that's what it said almost every morning, and it has been pretty sunny throughout the day. 72 the high today for San Luis and the surrounding areas. 67 for the beaches today. Only 81 in the North County, so quite a bit cooler. Looks like the weekend is going to, in fact, the next 5 to 6 days are going to be pretty much the same. Upper 70s and low 80s in the North County. Current temperatures include San Luis Obispo at 55, 53 in Paso. Atascadero at 53, 53 in Templeton. Santa Margarita says the same, 58 in Morro Bay, 57 in Los Osos, 57 in Avila Beach. Arroyo Grande is at 55, 56 in Pismo, 56 in Grover Beach. Nipomo says 55.

0: and 56 in Santa Maria.
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0: And once again, good morning and welcome to First Look. It is 6:13 right now. I'm Andy Morris. Our poll of the day is still up. It'll be up for about a half hour before the new poll pops up at 7 o'clock this morning. And yes, Nadine, I'm going to start, I'll work on making sure I get it done by 7 o'clock today. It is, are you going to pick up one of the new dollar coins with President Trump's likeness on it? Yes or no? 53% of you said, nope, not going to mess with it. 45% said yes. So we're split right down the middle of 50-50. Again, the new dollar coins started into circulation last night. If I'm not mistaken, it is a very similar to the Sacagawea. It is a gold-colored coin in terms of the coloring on it. But it is, it's not gold, of course. Not sure what it's made of. I'll do some more research on it. We'll see what we can find out. But the new dollar coins are out. Are you going to get one? I think the only place to do it is to actually order one from the Mint right now. I'm sure as we see more of them out there, you may get what has changed because people will be spending them as tender. But the new dollar coin is out. Are you going to get one? It's got the likeness of President Trump on it. First time that a live person has been on one of those anniversary coins, too. It is 6:14 here on First Look. I hope your day is going well. We have a lot planned for you today. Kind of looking at the schedule as we roll through the morning here. We've got to check in with the folks from the food bank here in a little bit. Back half of this hour, we have a happy hour coming your way. We've got Echo coming in at 7:15 this morning. Brad Melke's going to be joining us at 8:15, and also a couple other folks that we're going to be chatting with throughout the course of the morning. I hope you are set to go.
1: That time of the week, we can find out what's going on with the Slow Food Bank. I've so enjoyed our conversations with CEO Molly Curran. She's in again today. How are you?
2: I'm doing well. Good to be back.
1: It's nice to have you back. It's always good finding out what you're doing. You have to feel pretty good overall about the work that you do here on the Central Coast, don't you?
2: It's amazing. I think the thing that we always feel the best about is our opportunity to see the good work that so many people do.
1: Yeah.
2: It's really a privileged position. We get to work with, 70 other nonprofits who are getting food out to their clients in their neighborhoods, thousands of donors, so many amazing

0: leaders who are working to ensure that in SLO County, no matter where you live, you can be super rural, live in one of the cities, that nutritious food is not a luxury, that everyone has access to it. And to see that compassion and hard work every day is pretty amazing.
1: You are like the conductor, making sure community members are all working together in harmony.
0: You know, there's different ways, different analogies. You could be the conductor, the, you know, conduits for it, yeah. Set up the prepared environment to make sure it can happen as effectively as possible, but it's the hard work and engagement of so many thousands of people that make it happen.
1: We have a special month this month and a special guest with you today. Tell me about the month first.
0: So the month, September, is Hunger Action Month, and it's a pretty incredible opportunity nationwide to encourage people to get involved, but also really to raise awareness about right. hunger. You know, we get to talk about it every week, but it's really important to recognize that in SLO County, you know, right now we're feeding more than 50,000 people every single month. 50,000 different people every single month.
1: Blows me away every time you say that.
0: And I think a helpful sort of benchmark is to consider in the worst months of COVID, when there were so many people who were out of work and struggling, and there was so much uncertainty, our high watermark during that time was serving 47,000 people in 1 month.
1: Wow.
0: And so we are now regularly serving thousands more every month. And I think it's a testament to a couple of things. Obviously, more people are reaching out for help, which is incredible. And we see part of that as a win, that people are comfortable, that we are in the parts of our community where need is, that we are more accessible. But also just a real recognition that it is an expensive place to live in SLO County. And many people are having to make really tough decisions between nutritious food and essentials like rent and medicine and gas is a great example. You know, you got to fill up your car to get yourself to work, to get your kids to school. And nutritious food can be something that is hard to make pencil. So we're really honored to be doing that work. But it's also a great time to, you know, encourage people to give and to be part of what we're doing.
1: It is. In fact, let's talk about your special guest today. Who'd you bring with you?
0: So Mark Simonin has been a champion for the food bank. And I have to say, it comes from a family of champions for the SLO food bank. We got to chat with his brother, Joe, who's one of our board members, and also get to work with his sister, Beth, who helps us out at the California Mid-State Fair auction every year. So really grateful to have Mark here. He's with the IBEW, and they've been such incredible partners. I think in 2020, during COVID, you guys really stepped up with incredibly meaningful gift and have continued that compassion. And they're part of our Hunger Action Month match.
1: Nice. No, good morning, Mark. How are you?
2: Good morning. Good morning.
1: So start me off with IBEW. I'm stabbing. It's the International Brotherhood of Electrical Workers.
2: That's correct. International Brotherhood of Electrical Workers. We're local 639 here in San Luis Obispo County.
1: Okay. And what made you, you're doing a match. Let's talk about the match. So what's the match all about first?
2: Well, Molly would be more the person to talk about the match.
0: So we are incredibly grateful. They give a gift that's sort of part of challenging the community to step up. And so right now, if you make a donation to this campaign through Hunger Action Month, your gift will be doubled up to $88,000. Wow. And the IBEW is really an incredible anchor of this work. There's also a couple of other anonymous donors and Astound Businesses come in this year as well. So it's a group that's making it happen. But you guys were our first anchor to this kind of campaign a few years ago and have continued to be such incredible champions of it.
1: So IBEW, what does it consist of? Are we talking electricians, both commercial and private? Tell me about IBEW. Who's part of the group?
2: Yeah, we're the local electricians here in San Luis Obispo. So the workers, we work for roughly 26 different local electrical contractors that are signatory to our agreements here, collective bargaining agreements. We're very fortunate and to have their support as well, doing private work. We do a lot of the school work. We do a lot of work at Diablo Canyon. We built Diablo Canyon. We do the wastewater treatment plants. We do a lot of the heavy commercial, heavy industrial, but we stay pretty busy. We have roughly 300 members here locally, 56 apprentices, young people on a career pathway to a head of household income. And with that is why we feel it's so important to support organizations like the Food Bank, and with Molly's leadership, it's been a real honor. And that's what I'm the business manager, financial secretary for our local, and I'm tasked with seeking out opportunities like the food bank. And we find it's the one where, hey, they keep most of the money on the field. They do a great job. That's super impactful. There are other organizations here locally that we participate with. but none as strong as the food bank, and we really feel the bang for your buck. And that's important to our members. Our members pay attention to that.

0: They want to make sure that the money that they're investing in the food bank is going to the right people, the people that need it, and the numbers speak for themselves. And it's just it's a big deal. We've been actually working with the food bank for about 15 years now.
1: Wow.
0: The last six on these matching type campaigns. But it's all membership driven from our guys. Our guys make all those decisions, and they just point me in the direction of where we secure the support.
1: You touched on just what is a real hot topic right now as people start talking about different ways to earn ahead of household income. And the electrical trade has always been a really solid way to support your family.
0: No, it is here locally for sure. I mean, we go to all the schools. We do a lot of career days. We try to push the industry because we do look at electricity changes in a building envelope about six times throughout the life of that building. We're very unique in that regard, and that's why we feel it's a strong career path for our local people that want to stay local. They work local, and we, God willing, they can afford to live here and try to stay off the roles that Molly's supporting if we can. And that's a big part of it, is to try to keep this local employment, keep these jobs local. And then to have some extra so we can help out with organizations like the food bank.
1: Can you give me just a nutshell as to what kind of pathway that takes for a young person that is looking to have a career as an electrician?
0: A lot of it, we have a trainee program, which is our pre-apprenticeship program. That's a lot of the young people coming right out of high school will get involved in that. That does a lot of the private type work, maybe some residential, maybe some multi-use type buildings, maybe some solar, some more entry-level type work that's not as technical. And then that graduates into an apprenticeship program. We have a five-year apprenticeship program where we have 56 apprentices currently. They go to school two nights a week. They work, 8 hours a day, 5 days a week. They're on all the jobs. Cal Poly, the student housing at Cal Poly, we have 65 electricians working over there right now.
1: Wow.
0: Currently, and about 20 of them are apprentices that are getting their knowledge and working towards a career in the electrical industry.
1: Now, apprentice with IB or with an electrician, that's something that's a paid position, right?
0: That's correct.
1: You're supporting your family while you're learning how to do it.
0: That's correct. Earn while you learn is our philosophy.
1: I like that.
0: And the apprenticeship program, that's the way the apprenticeship programs are here locally.
1: I like that. Who makes a good electrician? Who are you looking for in high school? Are you looking for, I'm sure, both guys and gals, right?
0: We have, but... it is a male-dominated industry, which is what it is. That's construction, but over 10% of our apprentices right now are females. I don't want to give anything away to our apprentices, but our outstanding apprentice, which is an award given to a person that performs very highly over a five-year period, is a female. Going to be a female this year. She's outdone everybody in her class. It's phenomenal. So it's males and females. But the work is very consistent. So, gosh, I lost track. I got off track with the. When you hit me with the male and female thing.
1: that's okay, but it is still considered a good field to get into.
0: It is. Yeah, it is. No, this is a strong field with energy efficiency, with solar. We were dabbling with offshore wind. That's on kind of the outside realm right now. Diablo Canyon got extended. Their performance is going to be extended. The life of Diablo Canyon potentially up to another 20 years.
1: Wow.
0: Those are all head household jobs that stay here locally. So we're very excited about a lot of things that are happening in San Luis Obispo County. San Luis Obispo County has been a leader in energy production for the state. When you look at, we have the only nuclear power plant in the state, produces arguably between 9 and 11% of the power for California. We had the largest utility scale solar project in the world when we started out in Carrizo Plains. Those were all our members that did all that work out there. That got a lot of people on the right career path, a lot of entry level type positions that got people energized and looking forward to being electricians. And then we are looking forward to some of this offshore wind. I think the offshore wind will come to off our coast, and we will be industry leaders in that as well throughout the country and the world at that point.
1: Well, I got to tell you, it's a small thing to notice, but I've just over the last, and you probably noticed a lot farther back than I have, high school parking lots with solar things over the top, solar panels over the top of them. All the places that they're putting solar, and as you said, with the wind, places that can generate power. It's really amazing.
0: No, it is. It's been phenomenal. And for whatever the reason is, San Luis Obispo County is the leader. We are the leader. We're the leader in utility scale solar. We're the leaders in nuclear power. We were poised to be the leaders in offshore wind, and even battery storage. There are, arguably we're at whatever direction we go there, but we were on tap to have the largest battery storage in the country off the coast there at Morro Bay.
1: Nice. Nice. Yeah. And it's important that groups like IBEW step up. I know the one thing, Molly, when you come in, we very rarely

0: say, hey, we want your money. You're constantly talking about, hey, we'd love to have volunteers here. We'd love to have somebody help us with this. You know, whether you're lifting a bag of onions, I got it in this week.
1: There we go.
0: Or whether you're out at a, you know, help distributing food at one of your distribution sites. But this is one where we're definitely saying, look, at that dollar that you donate, not only can you stretch further, but now it's going to be doubled because of the folks at IBEW.
1: That's exactly right. And I think as Mark was talking about, you know, the members are making this choice, directing these incredible funds. But as you're talking about having your members in schools, we're in schools. Out building, you know, the solar fields in Carrizo Plains, we're out in California Valley every other week, you know, making sure there's food out there. I think there's so much alignment in where local members are doing work, seeing our community and really understanding while they are doing great work, working so hard also in that space of like industry leading and innovation. You know, some of the things that you're talking about are technologies that we're all going to be relying on into the future. And so to have that vision there is also incredibly important. And we're just really, really proud to get that partnership. And like you said, I think right now we can buy 1,000 times more produce with a donated dollar than you could buy at the grocery store.
0: Right.
1: And with this match, that becomes 2,000 times more.
0: Yeah,
1: and so
0: it's
1: putting so much of that money also back into our local economy. You know, we really focus on working with local farms to get a great bang for our buck and also reinvest in our community in that way, because the food bank is nothing without the food.
0: Right.
1: And so those partnerships really continue to have that really positive flywheel of community engagement and investment.
0: Well, a big thank you to IBEW for helping out and for doing this match every year, Mark. It's phenomenal.
2: No, it's been our pleasure, and we look to continue this relationship on. I mean, it's been very fulfilling to our members, and I know that this is something that they're passionate about. They're passionate. They recognize the need, and we're very fortunate to have the leadership of Molly down there at the food bank to keep these programs all going forward and getting these matches put together to where we can maximize the money that's going in.
0: If we happen to tickle somebody's brain cells today and they would be interested in finding out about a career as an electrician, where do they go? Is there a website for IBEW?
2: Yeah, we have a website, IBEW Local 639.
0: Okay.
2: They can just check it out. And we're open 8 to 5 every single day. We take applications every day, 8 hours a day, and we're looking forward to it. Anybody that wants to swing in and find out about the electrical industry.
0: Sounds good. And same thing or same question for Food Bank. Where are we going to send people to make those donations?
1: SLOfoodbank.org. It's right there on the homepage right now. You can click in and double your impact for the whole month of September.
0: If there's another business listening right now that wants to do a big match like this, wants to try and they take this as a gauntlet that's been thrown and they want to do the same thing.
1: I love it.
0: How do they get a hold of you to set that up?
1: The website is also the best place to go there. We've got all of our emails and phone numbers and everything there. Just go there, take a look, let us know what is inspiring to you and what would be a great fit for, you know, your team and your work. And we'd love to collaborate.
0: Nice, nice. Molly, always good to see you. Thanks for dropping by.
1: Thanks for having us.
0: Mark, thanks for not only spending the time to come in, but for the donation that you guys are doing to Food Bank as well.
2: You bet. Thanks, Andy.
0: It is 6:28, and always a treat finding out about some of the things that are going on across the county. And again, this is a great time to remind you, if your group or organization would like to come in and tell us about some of the things that you've got going on, send me an email. Just send it to Andy at 920kvec.com. That's 920kvec, Kilo Victor Echo Charlie.com. Actually, you know where the KVEC came from. If you go back in time quite a bit, the original owner of KVEC was Valley Electric Company, and that's where the KVEC started. Just a little tidbit I thought we'd throw in there today, and that's going to wrap up this segment here on First Look, working on a poll of the day. We'll see if we can't get that up for you pretty soon. Half hour left to reply to yesterday's poll or to answer yesterday's poll. You're going to pick up one of the new dollar coins with President Trump's likeness on it. I need to, before the next segment, I'll figure out just what it looks like and see if we can't post a picture for you too. Thanks for being a part of the show today. Like I said, we'll have a new poll coming up for you here very soon, and more to come in terms of guests from here. We're going to do a happy hour for you next, a little early morning happy hour. I know that'll make some folks out there excited about that. So that's going to be coming up right after our first look at sports. And sports is going to be a doozy today, too. There's a lot going on in the sports world. We've got Tiger Woods stories to share. The big question with Tiger, because I think you may have heard in the ABC Network news that he lost his driver's license, suspended for 5 years. Big question, can he still drive a golf cart? We'll answer that question coming up for you in sports, and that's going to be not too far away. This is News Talk 920 and FM 96.5 KVEC.

0: ABC News, I'm Sherry Preston. For decades, she was one of the loudest and proudest voices for women's rights. And this morning, we are saying goodbye to Gloria Steinem. She passed away in her New York home last night. In 2017, she was in Washington at the Women's March on the first day of President Trump's first term.
1: I was just talking with people from our many sister marches, including the one in Berlin, and they asked me to send a special message. We in Berlin know that walls don't work.
0: Steinem founded the National Women's Political Caucus, as well as two magazines, Ms. and New York. She was 92 years old. More attacks in the Persian Gulf overnight, Iran launching strikes on Bahrain and Kuwait. Today expected to be one of the busiest travel days of the Labor Day weekend, with airports and roads filling up, and filling up at the gas station will be expensive. Gas Buddy says the average price for a gallon, $4.10. This is ABC News.
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0: Well, once again, good morning and welcome to First Look. It is 6:34. I hope your day is going well. We have a lot to talk about. Coming up in our next segment, we'll throw a happy hour your way. Been gathering happy hour stories for you. Also have our First Look at sports coming up. Right now, though, news, traffic, and weather. And we've got Ben Hayes here to do that to start us off with.
1: Good morning with your Central Coast headlines. I'm Ben Hayes. A former Paso Robles High School principal will serve jail time after changing her plea in the driving under the influence case against her. KSBY said the DUI-related charges were filed in February against Megan Fletcher and stem from a November 10, 2025 incident where, according to Paso Robles police, Fletcher was suspected of driving to school after having consumed alcohol. This week, Fletcher changed her not guilty plea to no contest, pleading to driving under the influence and admitting

0: to an enhancement that her blood alcohol content was 0.20 or greater. Along with jail time, court records show Fletcher was also ordered to pay more than $1,900 in fees and fines and take part in a 9-month DUI program. A mixed-use development at the corner of Santa Maria Avenue and 2nd Street in Los Sosos will move forward after the San Luis Obispo County Board of Supervisors denied an appeal of it. One of the applicants reported they were concerned about the height of the building and how it would fit into the character of Baywood Park. The board denied the appeal, but several residents say they plan to file another appeal to the Coastal Commission. Reporter Tammy Trujillo says California is one of the states affected by a federal crackdown on truck driving schools, with 11 in the state told to close.
1: Across the country, federal officials are shutting down more than 100 truck driving schools they say have not properly trained or licensed commercial drivers.
2: We want well-skilled, well-trained truck drivers on American roads. And if you are not well-skilled, you're not well-trained, and you're not well-licensed, you have no place driving an 18-wheeler, 80,000 pounds, on American roadways.
1: Transportation Secretary Sean Duffy says the 110 schools being closed account for the thousands of violations granting licenses to drivers not meeting English proficiency.
0: That's what's happening with local and state news with your Central Coast headlines. I'm Ben Hayes.
3: All right, thank you very much, Ben, and good morning. 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
3: When it comes to traffic, let's find out what's going on with CHP Officer Rich Susan. Good morning, Rich. How's it looking out there today?
5: Hey, good morning, Andy. Thank you. Highway 101 is looking pretty good right now. Overall, traffic seems a bit light. No issues or delays in North or South County, and that small patch of slower traffic northbound in Santa Maria has basically disappeared. So everything's moving nicely down there. As far as construction goes, I don't see any Caltrain crews out there affecting your drive either, so we're good in that regard. So just want to say thanks for being safe out there and hope we keep it up. Thanks, Andy.
3: You betcha. We'll check in with you again in about a half hour from right now. It is 6:37. That weather forecast today still calling for mostly sunny after a little bit of fog and low clouds burns off into morning hours in the North County today. If we're north of the crest of the grade, along the 101, highs near 81, a little bit warmer than some of the outlying areas. 72 the high today for San Luis and the surrounding areas. Again, partly cloudy, start off with sunny by the end of the day, and it looks like about 68, 67 or 68 for the beachal areas of the Central Coast today. And our current temperatures here on the Central Coast looks like 55 in San Luis, 52 in Paso, 52 in Atascadero. Templeton is the same, 52, 53 in Margarita. Morro Bay is 58, 56. 7 in Los Osos, Avila Beach, Arroyo Grande, Pismo Beach, and Grover Beach are all at 56. And it looks like Nipomo, Santa Maria, and Orchid all at 54 this hour.

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0: At President Trump's urging, Apple has changed the name of Lake Ontario to Lake America on its mapping app. MapQuest has refused, and tracking firm AppFigure says MapQuest downloads have soared more than 6,000%. Starbucks and Dunkin' have some new competition nipping at their heels. Seven Brew Coffee plans to open more than 50 locations in 20 states this month alone. Meanwhile, competitor Dutch Brothers intends to have more than 2,000 locations by 2029. Jim Ryan, ABC.
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2: All righty, good morning. Let's take a look at what's going on in sports for you here this morning. Baseball first, the Giants edged the Pirates 5-4 in Pittsburgh last night. Remember, we're coming off a day where everybody lost yesterday. They held on late for the win. The Padres couldn't solve Cincinnati, though. They fell 7-3 to the Reds. The Dodgers dropped a slugfest to St. Louis. They lost 8-6 to the Cardinals. Again, surely be doing a happy dance today. And the A's had a rough one in Texas. They fell 9-2 to the Rangers. So, again, almost everybody lost last night as well. The Giants are back at it in Pittsburgh tonight. First pitch just after 9:30 this morning. Our time, the A's head to Seattle. They take on the Mariners, 6:40 tonight. The Dodgers host St. Louis again. First pitch at 7:10 this evening. And the Padres get a rare night off before they pick things back up this weekend. Football's got a little bit going on, too. The Raiders have named their week one starter, and it's not the rookie. Kirk Cousins got the nod over Fernando Mendoza, this year's number one overall draft pick, when Las Vegas hosts Miami to open their season. That makes Mendoza the first top overall pick to open the season on the bench since Baker Mayfield back in 2018. Cousins is going to be the ninth different starting quarterback for the Raiders since they moved on from Derek Carr after the 2022 season. And college football gets rolling for real tonight with 11 games on the schedule, kicking off a season that ends January 27th in Las Vegas. A poll of head coaches has Oregon on top with Ohio State and Notre Dame right behind. On the pro side, Netflix has struck a deal to bring NFL games into bars and restaurants, and they kick it off big. The week one matchup between the Niners and the Rams played in Australia is part of that package. We move on to the NBA, and this one is a doozy. The Clippers just got hit with the biggest punishment in league history over a salary cap case involving Kawhi Leonard. The team forfeits five first-round draft picks running through 2029 and 2033. They pay a $30 million fine, and over Steve Ballmer is suspended a full year from all team and league activities. Wow. This one traces back to a $28 million endorsement deal that Kawhi had with a now bankrupt company called Aspiration, which the league ruled was a way around the salary cap. Leonard himself avoids suspension, but he owes a $700,000 fine. Ballmer's camp isn't taking it quietly. His attorney is calling it a witch hunt. The team says flatly that they are rejecting the NBA's findings. And one more before we wrap. Tiger Woods, you know, lost his driver's license for 5 years after settling his DUI case out of Florida, along with a fine. But there is one thing he can still drive, a golf cart. Florida law allows for anyone 18 and up on or off the course to drive a golf cart. The prosecutor made it clear, though, on cars, Woods is simply too recognizable to get away with driving one for the next 5 years. That is California sports for you here this morning. 6:44, and we're going to take a quick listen to your tech report, and then we will be back with our morning happy hour today.
3: From ABC News Tech Trends, the long-term goal of the artificial intelligence industry, according to companies like OpenAI and Anthropic, is to build what's called super intelligence.
4: And this means AI systems that are smarter than all of humanity combined.
3: Malo Borgon is the CEO of the Machine Intelligence Research Institute. He says a technology like that could be directed at some of the world's most complex problems.
4: So if we could get it right, we could have an era of untold prosperity where most of the world's problems could kind of be addressed.
3: But on the other hand,
4: something like that, if we lost control of it, could literally result in human extinction.
3: Borgon says that's why, in spite of competitive pressures both at home and abroad, some are now advocating for governments to step on the brakes.
4: To actually slow down the pace of progress, to stop pushing towards these powerful systems until we can actually figure out what the heck we're doing here and how they even work and how we could build something that powerful safely.
3: With Tech Trends, I'm Mike Dubusky, ABC News.
2: Thank you very much, Mike. It is 6:45, or actually just switched over 6:46.

Happy Hour is where we give you some of the good news stories out there instead of the doom and gloom that you get in the headlines sometimes. So let's get into that. Got a nice mix for you today. First up, out of London, there's a really encouraging health study that just came out. Researchers followed more than 3,400 kids between the ages of 6 and 9, comparing children living in central London's low emissions zone to a similar group in a nearby town where traffic was not restricted. And here's the thing. Before the clean air zone went in, London kids had slower lung growth. But once traffic pollution started dropping, their lungs began growing faster. Within about 4 years, they had completely caught up. Doctors call the speed of that catch-up surprising and impressive. So if you've ever wondered whether cleaner air actually does anything, there's your answer. It does. And it happens pretty fast. Also in London, over at Waterloo Station, one of the busiest train hubs in Britain, they've just added 2 new security details, or I should say details. 3 dogs, Riley and Buster, are Cocker Spaniels, Flo's a lab, and between the 3 of them, they're pushing 30. It's actually their last assignment before retirement. Their job is just to walk around and make people feel safe. A friendly 4-legged presence in a busy station. Railway officials say it's not in response to any specific threat, just a way to make commuters feel a little more at ease. I don't know about you, but I feel pretty good running into those 3 almost any time. And the next one's a little outside the box, but stay with me on this one. Scientists at UC San Francisco think that they finally found an antidote for one of the nastiest things you can run into at the beach. There's a toxin called saxitoxin. This is the stuff behind those red tide shellfish warnings that sometimes you hear about. Turns out that bullfrogs have a natural protein in their bodies called saxophilin that soaks up the toxin like a sponge before it can do any damage. So researchers were able to use it to save some mice from a dose that would otherwise be lethal. But, you know, I mean, it's early so far. Hasn't been tested in people yet, but if it pans out, it could be the first real treatment for poisoning that up to now doctors could only try to manage, not cure. All coming from a little toad or a frog. Here's one of those stories that reminds you how fast things can turn around. At a school in Nepal, more than 900 students and 16 faculty were sitting in class when a flash flood caused by a collapsing glacier came roaring towards them. The only reason that every single one of them is alive today is because the school's accountant got a call from a friend in the first town the flood hit. And then he ran through the halls shouting a warning. The headmaster spent the next several minutes flagging down buses. They loaded kids onto cars, motorbikes, getting everybody across the bridge to higher ground. And then the last bus crossed the bridge, and the water hit. It erased the school completely. But every single person got out. That is pretty cool. That is well-deserving of a happy hour story today. New York City Public Schools is prohibiting over 500,000 students from using AI during the 2025-26 academic year. The nation's largest school district is going to enforce a sweeping moratorium on AI for students pre-K through 8th grade, eliminating student-facing AI software and banning companion chatbots. The mayor there, that's Zoran Mamdani, said that the city is going to spend the next year studying the impacts of the technology, pushing back on industry narratives. He said high school students are exempt but receive twice yearly AI literacy classes. This has actually been in the national news over the last couple of days. And they want to try to restore some critical thinking skills with the kids, which I don't think is a bad idea. I think I had a couple more here. Here's a father-son duo in Arizona. They work side by side in their garage, fixing cars at deeply discounted prices to make sure that no one gets left stranded by an outrageous repair bill. I like this one. Nearly 11 years ago, Michael Kuba faced a $4,000 estimate to fix a broken air conditioner in his family's van. He bought some tools, turned to YouTube tutorials, and then learned to fix it himself. So the repair job inspired Michael to keep learning, and then it inspired him to offer his services to others who couldn't afford it. These days, he and his 16-year-old son, Matthew, operate what's called the Junkie Garage. It's a nonprofit organization where they fix cars for whatever.

However, customers can afford to donate. There's no income, no checks, no paperwork required. Working mostly on essential maintenance like brakes, alternators, and AC systems, which AC is essential in Arizona, Kuba and Matthew slashed the typical repair cost from thousands down to an average of under $300, keeping families safe on the road and giving two men plenty of time with each other. A little quality father-son time. And I wanted to end with this one. I thought this was pretty cool. There was a dying stray dog that wandered into a Georgia woman's garage looking for help. Somehow ended up leading her to a long-lost sister and five nieces she'd never met. Here's how it went. Summer Frazier said the little Maltese walked up to her and literally collapsed at her feet. She named him Drew Hill and learned he had lymphoma. So Frazier cared for him around the clock until he died in her arms just 14 days later. She shared Drew's story on TikTok, and after his death, one of the videos unexpectedly reached a woman who recognized Frazier as the half-sister she'd never met. Even more incredible, although Frazier believed her sisters were in California, this sister was in Georgia and only 20 miles away. When they connected, the family details matched, including the fact they'd shared the same father. Frazier suddenly gained five nieces and nephews between the ages of 1 to 6. She's now building a relationship with them. Frazier credits the little dog with bringing them together. She said, if I had told that dog, go on, get out of here, I wouldn't have five nieces and nephews and a sister who looks like my twin, she said. My life story took a turn because I was kind to one of God's creatures. Oh, that's our happy hour for the day today.

We got about 7 minutes left to take our poll of the day, and then it's going to disappear. This is the one from yesterday. The U.S. Mint announced that their $1 gold-colored coins, I found it is gold-colored, featuring the likeness of President Trump, started circulating yesterday. One side of the coin features the president's face with the word Liberty engraved at the top, and then below it, 1776 to 2026. Again, this is the sesquicentennial coin. It's an anniversary coin. And then it's got, on the backside, it's got the presidential seal. Looks kind of like a half dollar on the backside, to be honest. Only it says $1 down below it, and it's got $2.50 inscribed in the middle. The coins went live yesterday. You could buy, if you wanted to go to the mint and buy them, $25 coins sold for $61. A bag of 100 of them would cost you $154. Coins can be used as legal tender for a dollar. And our poll yesterday wanted to find out if you were going to get one. I have to say, I'm looking at a picture of it right now. In fact, I'll put it up on the Facebook. I'm not really impressed with the picture that's on there. I can't tell if the president just looks angry. You can tell it's supposed to be the president. I don't think it looks like what he looks like today. But he definitely, I'm thinking he looks angry. I don't know if that was supposed to be a serious kind of look, but he's got kind of a furrowed brow. I'll put it up on Facebook, and you can see, I'll put the picture up there. You can see what you think. Just search for 920 KVEC on Facebook. That's going to wrap up this segment for you here today. Want to thank you for being a part of the show. Coming up next hour, we are going to start off with a talk with Wendy Lewis and a very special guest from Echo. We're going to talk with a gentleman that is in charge of their work development program in the kitchen at Echo. I think you're going to really like the story, too. Before the hour is done, we'll talk with Brad Melke a little bit. We're going to find out more about Gloria Steinem and her passing. And then we'll wrap up the show with some stuff I found there, too. So it's all going to be coming up in the next probably hour or so as we get underway with First Look. 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

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You were smart, bought at the right time. Now it's time to move on. 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
11: From ABC News, I'm Sherry Preston. Longtime women's rights advocate Gloria Steinem has died, her foundation announcing her death this morning.
12: The myths about this issue are false.
13: Gloria Steinem was a journalist, political activist, and above all, an outspoken trailblazer of the women's rights movement in the 60s and 70s.
12: To every woman whose abilities have been wasted by the second-class, subservient, underpaid, or powerless positions to which female human beings are consigned.
13: Born in Toledo, Ohio in 1934, Steinem dedicated her life to breaking barriers, inspiring women to fight for change and take risks.
11: That's ABC's Rena Roy. Steinem founded New York and Ms. magazines and was awarded the Presidential Medal of Freedom by President Obama. She was 92. More attacks in the Persian Gulf overnight. Iran launching strikes on Bahrain and Kuwait following U.S. strikes on Iran.

0: on there.
1: Good morning with your Central Coast headlines. I'm Ben Hayes. Crews continue battling two major wildfires along the Big Sur coast, which have burned over 50,000 acres combined. The Plaskett Fire is now California's second largest wildfire of the year. Officials say it's spreading aggressively along its eastern edge and moving further into Fort Hunter Liggett, an Army installation in southern Monterey County. The Timber Fire began over 3 weeks ago. Smoke from both fires are affecting air quality on the Central Coast. A power outage was reported in the San Luis Obispo area, impacting more than 1,100 customers, according to PG&E. The outage was reported around noon yesterday, and it extended from the San Luis Obispo Regional Airport area through Edna Valley and Price Canyon Road. Officials say despite the power outage, normal operations continued at the airport. Power was restored just after 3 p.m. The cause of the outage is under investigation. Emergency crews responded to a vehicle rollover on Highway 101 near Atascadero. This was just before 10:30 a.m. yesterday. In the southbound lanes near the Santa Barbara Road off-ramp, there were major injuries. One vehicle was involved. And from reporter Dina Kodiak, California schools are set to lose nearly $200 million that was supposed to pay for air conditioning and plumbing upgrades.
2: The state stopped accepting applications for the funds in 2024, blaming budget problems and debates over whether utility customers should help pay for school repairs. More than 4,500 schools were checked for needed repairs, but only 172 got money to make major fixes or improvements. Lawmakers tried to restart the program, but dropped the idea after Governor Newsom didn't support it. Now, utility companies will take back $191 million that wasn't used.
1: And Governor Gavin Newsom has signed a new law designed to make cannabis packaging and advertising less appealing to children in California. With your Central Coast headlines, I'm Ben Hayes.
0: All right, Ben, thank you very much, and good morning. It is 7:08 here on First Look.
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0: And with a honk honk and a beep beep, we're going to head over to the Caltrans Traffic Management Center and find out what your drive to work looks like this morning with the CHP Officer Rich Souza. Good morning, Rich. How's it looking out there?
4: Hey, good morning, Andy. And that's also worth mentioning, too. I should tell you that despite Caltrans, the video wall is down, I managed to utilize some software and sneak into some of these camera angles. So I do have a visual on a lot of this stuff. So that said, we do have a patch of slower traffic in the Pomo, northbound 101 near Teff Street. No collisions reported, but I can see that traffic is a bit slower in the area, maybe due to some fog or low visibility. Traffic does pick up, though, as you continue north into the Five Cities area. Just be patient going through Napomo right now. The rest of Highway 101 looks good. No issues in North County either. Still no signs of Caltrans crews, but I'm sure they'll be setting up soon. In the meantime, please be safe and take your time this morning. Thanks, Andy.
0: You betcha. And we'll check in with you again in about a half hour from right now. 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It is San Luis Kitchen Company. And it's, like I said, just, they're not too far away from us. I walk right by there almost every day. 7:09, and our weather forecast today is still calling for mostly sunny later on. If you're in the North County, high temperatures are going to be sitting at about 81 degrees, which is not too bad. South County, it looks like 74 and 67 to 68. For the beachal areas of the Central Coast. Let me double-check that. That's 74 they've amended. They're now saying 72 for the high today. 67, 68 remains the same for the beaches. Currently, San Luis at 55, 52 in Paso. Atascadero, Templeton, Santa Margarita all at 53. Morro Bay says 58, 57 in Cayucas, Los Osos, and Avila Beach. 55 in Arroyo Grande, 56 for Pismo Beach, Grover Beach, and Napomo. And then a pair of 54s for Santa Maria and Orchid.
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0: Well, once again, good morning and welcome to First Look. We're getting ready for the 13th annual Mac and Cheese Fest coming up at Avila Beach Golf Resort. 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Of course, it features the local party band Brass Mash. And that's presented by Megan's Organic Market. The overall sponsor for the event is Malahi Ford. Again, September 19th is the date that it is going to be happening. And we've got some great folks that are going to be there. Blast and Brew was last year's People's Choice winner. Culture Food Truck will be there. They were the judges' choice last year. Add to that some Primal House, Goldland Barbecue, and a whole lot more. Oh, we do have guests coming in this morning. It is a Mac Thursday today. Actually, I think they're coming in after we're off the air. We'll be playing that for you, playing that back for you again tomorrow. Yep, so we'll have some more Mac talk for you tomorrow. But get your tickets right now at themacandcheesefest.com. That's themacandcheesefest.com. Also, go to 920kvec.com if you'd like some more information. All the details located there as well. In studio for our weekly visit with the folks from Echo, Wendy Lewis is in. She's the CEO and president. Good morning. How are you?
1: I'm doing great, Andy. How about you?
0: Doing good. Before we start anything else, I have to ask a question. How's the baby squirrel?
1: He made it.
0: He did make it, okay.
1: Yeah, so that was such a fun thing to not, I guess, yeah,
0: kind of
1: scary.
0: Fun is right.
1: Scary, but I came home after a really long day, and I'm getting out of my car, and there's two baby squirrels out of the big giant tree, and they're just kind of laying there and didn't know what to do. One of them I touched, and he was like, okay, I'm going up the tree. The other one did not, and so he stayed in my garage away from our cats in a box with a little blankie okay. All night, and then the great folks at Pacific Wildlife came and picked him up, and they're so amazing. They're going to actually bring him back. They want him to come back to his tree and
0: his
1: family.
0: And his family. Very cool. I saw the pictures on Facebook, so I had to ask today.
1: Aww, yeah, he was fun to have for a night, and I'm always tempted to keep critters like that, but I let that one go.
0: Yeah, no, with the squirrels, you gotta let them go. All right, so you brought a guest with you today, too.
1: I am so excited. I have Aaron with us, and he is one of the amazing Echo team members, and he is our Must Charities Workforce Development Kitchen Manager, and has so much to share about his time at Echo.
0: All right, Aaron, how are you? You're gonna scoot closer to that microphone, okay? How you doing?
2: Andy, I'm doing well. How are you?
0: I'm doing outstanding. So, first of all, congrats because the kitchen at Echo is just

0: the workforce development has just been phenomenal.
1: Well, thank you very much. I enjoy my job.
0: I'll bet you do. Now, yeah. as the director there, tell me what you're doing. Are you planning menus and things like that, or are you primarily talking about curriculum, helping people learn how to do what they need to do?
1: So it's a mixture of both, Andy. So I get to plan a couple of meals a day, which is a breakfast and lunch, and I do a kind of a rotating menu, but I also get to plan curriculum with the residents for training in the workforce development program for kitchen skills.
0: And that's what a lot of what the workforce development was about that Must helped you put together, isn't it?
2: It really is. So Must is such an amazing partner that the Echo kitchen definitely needed some love. It was a 1970s church kitchen and the tiniest little thing you can imagine, but our meal teams would come in and they would try to fit in this little space and serve those incredible dinners. And Must Charities came along. It was, I think, our fourth or fifth partnership with them, and they're really strategic partners, and they said, you know, we know you need a kitchen, but it's not just about a kitchen. It's about changing lives for the better, and what can you bring to us? And we were like, well, we would love to have this actual training program and really get people on a path into workforce, which is part of a lot of people's journey when they're getting back into housing. And so they fully came in. It's a beautiful commercial kitchen with walk-in fridge and freezer, and a space that not only gives us the ability to do this program, which is amazing, but also do great things like actually take donations that we would have had to turn away years. Someone calls and says, I have 1,000 eggs. Years ago, we would have had to say, oh, that's great, but we can't take it. But now Aaron can say, yeah, I can turn those into all kinds of things. And before I turn it back over to Aaron, he's being very modest, too. He makes the best cinnamon rolls you've ever had.
0: Oh, really? Yeah. And those are where?
2: Oh, gosh. Yes. I knew that was
0: those
2: coming.
0: Those are where? Okay. You're going to have to remember that for next week.
2: I'm just putting it in my brain.
0: Okay. So the workforce development, that has got to be... it's got to be pretty cool, not only because Echo is, you know, has helped people get back into housing and get back on their feet again, but really to help give them a career has got to make you feel pretty good.
1: It does. You know, I get to share some of my passions in life with other people and give them some skills necessary to just kind of get back into the swing of things for life and build confidence for themselves into the workforce.
0: Now, are you when people come in, are you looking for people that have had past restaurant experience to help train them, or just anybody who wants to give it a shot? And what level do you get them to?
1: Not at all. I'm looking for anybody who's willing to get back into the workforce and willing to just maybe take a new shot at something. You know, we give them basic kitchen skills, everything from shipping and receiving to stocking food to basic knife skills to putting together components of meals and cooking those meals all in a day's time, you know. So they get some pretty basic kitchen skills. They can walk right into a kitchen and feel comfortable if they were to be hired somewhere.
0: Nice. Yeah. Now, do some of your graduates rise to the level of a sous chef at the local Hilton? I mean, have you been sending them out all over the place?
1: That is definitely a possibility. It depends on their drive for what they want to do. You know, some of them want to go in and do basic kitchen stuff, and others have a complete passion like I do in the kitchen for food service and cooking. So,
2: and there is a story before Aaron was in his role. There was someone who came to us and really was in a place where at some point in their life, they were fully running an executive chef situation in a kitchen, but fell on these hard times and just kind of unfortunately spiraled. And the kitchen and the opportunity gave them ability, along with the 90-day program at Echo, you know, that security of you have a place to stay and be and you have a case management plan, but it gave them a place to reignite that passion, and they ended up getting a job that I know that they still have, and that's like not quite at the executive level, but in that middle area, and they're working their way back up.
0: So it's definitely a career that people can get started in. Now, your career and your journey with Echo didn't start in the kitchen, though, did it?
1: No, sir, it didn't. It started out as entry level as an overnight coordinator.
0: Now, what did you do with that job?
1: So the overnight coordinator, I started at the Paso Robles location, and that was... it was a nighttime job. It was the 12 to 9 shift, and it was something that, you know, I was getting used to the clients, and at that point I realized I wanted a little bit more client involvement and a little more involvement with Echo and what they were doing.
0: Okay, and then from there you went to a case manager?
1: Outreach case manager position, yes.

0: Wow. That has to be something that touches your soul like not many jobs do.
1: You know, it really, I found my sense of purpose with Echo through the case management position that I was in. Uh-huh. You know, I get to connect with clients where they're at, go out into the riverbeds and on the street where they are, and just kind of offer them services and, you know, touch base with them to see what they're at or where they're at and what they need.
0: I'm going to have you reach back a little bit because we've always talked about, I've never had the opportunity to sit here with somebody that actually walks up to an encampment in a riverbed
1: Sure.
0: For the first time. What? And you've got experience there. What do you do? What do you say? I can't even imagine what that must be like for either side.
1: Well, yeah. So for both sides, it's kind of a meet in the middle kind of thing. You know, we like to let them know that we're there long before we get there, and then, you know, offer them anywhere from hygiene to food services to see if they have applied for the 90-day program, you know, and just kind of ask them what's going on in their life and what we could do for them at that moment in time where they're at.
0: Got it. And it has to be a pretty rewarding job, doesn't it?
1: So rewarding. I mean, I go home and my cup is so full from just interacting with clients every day.
0: All right. Wendy, do you look for people to do those kind of things all the time? Are you still looking for more employees at Echo?
2: You know, it's kind of funny. They some of my peers kind of give me that as one of my secrets that I have. I am always looking. And I remember when Aaron was still an overnight OC, he had two jobs and he'd be in the background on our weekly team meetings, and he'd be like actually working, chopping in a restaurant. And I was like, wow, I wonder what he wants to do next. And planting that seed and then having conversations with them. I have to admit, everywhere I go, I kind of like, oh, that person's incredible customer service. They might not have a background in homeless services, but a lot of what we need for our team is just an ability to connect with humans.
0: Right.
2: And we can teach a lot of the other stuff, but you can't really teach that skill. And so, yeah, I'm always looking. And Aaron, even when we asked him about, hey, are you interested in the workforce development role? I saw him being very torn for several weeks because he loved what he did, but he had to make a shift. And I'm so glad he made that shift because he's getting kind of best of both worlds. But it's also for the people we're serving, it's giving them the best of both worlds.
0: Right.
2: Because you have this person who has the culinary skills matched with someone who is an case manager and knows how to connect. That was one of the best combinations we could have ever found for that position. So excited for him in that role.
0: I'll bet it was. Have you got new numbers for us this week?
2: We do. I did some quick math just a minute ago, and we are at 257 individuals and children housed so far this year or kept in housing through our homeless prevention funds.
0: And that's before you started taking, we still haven't started taking people in the new Belico.
2: We have not. We're getting very close. So that family wing is getting closer and closer. We're just putting the finishing touches on. And so we just can't wait to see what those numbers do with that new resource.
0: Right.
2: And can't wait for those first kids to run in that building and jump in their bed and onto the butterfly sheets that are waiting for them or the dinosaurs and grab a book out of Bella's bookshelf for the first time. So we're getting really close.
0: Oh, it was almost after grab a book, go pet the new baby squirrel. But,
2: Had an Echo Pet, maybe, I don't know.
0: And I know you normally have a success story, but you've been pretty busy. I noticed your Facebook page we didn't get a success story here this week.
2: We've been highlighting a lot of the ribbon cutting and things like that, but our team is just really working hard. So we will get back on track with those. But I would love for Aaron, because his time at Echo, maybe if he could share his favorite Sunday success that he remembers that touched his heart.
0: Okay, so let's put Aaron on the spot today. your favorite success story.
1: So if I was to rewind and think about one of the success stories that really is close to home for me, it was a client named Tabitha, and she had struggled with addiction and incarceration for most of her adult life.
0: Wow.
1: And, you know, being that I've had the same type of background, it's really close to me when somebody gets it. And then they put the effort in to change their lives and through Echo can find some stability and continue on this success journey that they have.
0: And so Tabitha would be the one. I think I remember her story popping up on Facebook there.
2: Yeah, and if people want to get involved, right, we talk that Echo is only possible because of all the different pieces, from our caring team like Aaron and the rest of the, to our board members, to our volunteers, to our supporters. And so if you want to find out more, get involved, definitely check out Echo

0: shelter.org, jump on our social media channels, mm-hmm. watch those success stories. And it's hard not to want to come help when you really see what's happening.
1: Well, and I can tell you, for me personally, I check out the success story every week. And the reason I do it is there's usually a wish list on there. And if you don't check it right away, it's filled.
0: Yeah.
1: You know, people on the Central Coast, you put somebody up there that just got into their new home and they may need a crock pot, some dishes, some sheets, or some towels.
0: I delivered your crock pot you brought in that one time. So, it really is a way to help.
1: I look at those lists every week and I know there's something there I can help with, whether I'm going to go out and pick it up someplace and drop it off or whether I have an extra one sitting at home. And so I look every week at those success stories, and almost every week you got to rush to be able to get there and help, which I guess is a good problem to have, isn't it?
0: That is the fun part of what we do. We get to see the incredible caring people in our community that make it possible. Yep. And one thing, we were walking in, and this is Aaron's first time on radio. And
1: you did well, by the way.
0: You did Thank great. You. And I asked him, I'm like, what are you feeling? Can you share what you shared? That was pretty inspirational.
2: Sure. No nervous emotions, but you have to do things that you've never done before to get places you've never been.
1: Right.
2: So, and that was kind of my outlook on this.
1: Yep, that is so true.
0: Right, perfect outlook for even the people we're helping, right? Mm-hmm. You got to do things that you've never done before to get back to a different place. Mm-hmm. And so thank you, Aaron. Yeah. I really appreciate you coming on.
1: Yeah, that's kind of an extension of the old, you can't keep doing things the way you've been doing them and expect a different outcome mm-hmm. than what you had, too.
2: Yeah.
1: So that's good stuff.
2: Yeah.
1: Well, Aaron, you did well. Thank you very much for coming in and sharing with us today.
2: Andy, thank you.
1: Hopefully we will see you. I am still trying hard to put together a meal team, and hopefully we will bump into you in the kitchen.
2: I hope so.
1: At Echo sometime. Wendy, we will see you again next week, okay?
0: Awesome. Thank you so much, Andy.
1: You bet. Wendy Lewis, the CEO and president of Echo, and of course she comes in every week to tell us about the fine work they're doing here on the Central Coast. And again, love talking with the folks from Echo. We are actually going to be sharing a little extra segment with them tomorrow as well, because I know that they've got a big event that's coming up. And Edo Pasta has actually got something on Labor Day, which is, that's Monday, September 7th, this coming Monday. They've got a fundraiser. It's a day of giving at Edo. Restaurants open from 11:30 to 4, and then again from 5 to 9 in the marketplace up there. And you can visit Edo Restaurant. 10% of the day's sales going to be donated to Echo. We'll talk with them again with a special segment tomorrow about that. But a great big thank you to Brian Teresi and the crew at Edo Pasta for their day of giving to help Echo out. And as I said, I think Stephanie Potter is going to call in and talk to us a little bit more about that tomorrow. All right, that's going to wrap up this segment. Our poll of the day, it'll be popping up there in just a moment. I'm just putting the finishing touches on the answers. It is National Skyscraper Day today. September 3rd is National Skyscraper Day. It got me to thinking, how many skyscrapers have I been in? Or have I ever been in an actual skyscraper, what they would consider is that. So we changed a little bit. What's the tallest building you've ever been in? We're going to go by stories. 5 stories or less. You know, because if you have spent a lot of time here on the Central Coast and haven't gone elsewhere, you may not have been in a tall building. We'll probably go 5 stories or less, maybe 10 to 50 stories. We'll pick 4 or 5 different choices for you and figure out where to break them down, okay? So that'll be up here very shortly, but it's National Skyscraper Day today. What's the tallest building you have ever been in? 5 stories, 10 stories, 50, 100. I know Empire State Building, which I don't think I've been in. Empire State Building has got 102 usable stories. So if you've been to the Empire State Building, you can say that you've been at least. That doesn't mean if you've been up that high, but if you've been in the building that's got that many stories. I said, we'll check in. We'll let you know what's going on with it. Poll will be up very soon at 920kbec.com or on the KBEC app. We've got news coming up for you. After that, a chat with the Central Coast favorite grocer. We'll find out how things are going at the brand new Lompoc store for Spencer's. Brad Melke going to be joining us here in just a little bit. 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
3: ABC News, I'm Sherry Preston. The jury in the Lindsay Clancy murder trial is back at it, trying to reach a verdict in Plymouth, Massachusetts. ABC's Aaron Katursky says the case of the mom who strangled her kids has sparked debate nationwide. However,
4: the only debate that counts involves the 9 women and 3 men who have spent about 30 hours now deciding whether Clancy methodically and intentionally killed her 3 children or whether she cannot be culpable because of postpartum psychosis.
3: Women's rights leader Gloria Steinem has died.

0: And she passed away peacefully at her New York brownstone, which will now serve as a gathering place for community organizing and activism. Gloria Steinem was 92. Commerce Secretary Howard Lutnick is now saying in a social media post he misspoke yesterday in his comments during an interview, saying no American service members have died during the war with Iran. Actually, 18 service members have lost their lives. New Jersey is filing a petition with the U.S. Supreme Court asking it to shut down prediction market betting in the state. This is ABC News.
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0: Well, once again, good morning and welcome to First Look. It is 7:34. Got a quick look at local news, traffic, and weather for you. And after that, we'll check in with the Central Coast favorite grocer. Another look at sports coming your way.
1: Good morning with your Central Coast headlines. I'm Ben Hayes. A former Paso Robles High School principal will serve jail time after changing her plea in the driving under the influence case against her. KSBY said the DUI-related charges were filed in February against Megan Fletcher and stem from a November 10, 2025 incident where, according to Paso Robles police, Fletcher was suspected of driving to school after having consumed alcohol. This week, Fletcher changed her not guilty plea to no contest, pleading to driving under the influence and admitting to an enhancement that her blood alcohol content was 0.20 or greater. Along with jail time, court records show Fletcher was also ordered to pay more than $1,900 in fees and fines and take part in a nine-month DUI program. A mixed-use development at the corner of Santa Maria Avenue and 2nd Street in Los Sosos will move forward after the San Luis Obispo County Board of Supervisors denied an appeal of it. One of the applicants reported they were concerned about the height of the building and how it would fit into the character of Baywood Park. The board denied the appeal, but several residents say they plan to file another appeal to the Coastal Commission. Reporter Tammy Trujillo says California is one of the states affected by a federal crackdown on truck driving schools, with 11 in the state told to close.
2: Across the country, federal officials are shutting down more than 100 truck driving schools they say have not properly trained or licensed commercial drivers.
3: We want well-skilled, well-trained truck drivers on American roads. And if you are not well-skilled, you're not well-trained, and you're not well-licensed, you have no place driving an 18-wheeler, 80,000.

0: pounds on American roadways.
1: Transportation Secretary Sean Duffy says the 110 schools being closed account for the thousands of violations granting licenses to drivers not meeting English proficiency.
2: That's what's happening with local and state news with your Central Coast headlines. I'm Ben Hayes.
3: All right, Ben, thank you very much and good morning. It is 7:36.
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3: And when it comes to traffic, we're going to head over to the Caltrans Traffic Management Center, and that's where CHP Officer Rich Souza is standing by this morning. Good morning, Rich. How's it going out there?
5: Hey, good morning, Eddie. Thank you. Highway 101 remains in good shape. In Napomo, we have some slower traffic northbound 101 near Teff Street, but that looks much better now. It's also a fairly smooth ride as you continue north and up into the Five Cities region. And of course, the folks up in North County are looking good as well. Still no signs of any Caltrans crews affecting your drive. I'm sure they'll be setting up soon. But in the meantime, please be safe out there and take your time this morning. Thanks, Andy.
3: You betcha. We'll check in with you again here in just a little bit. Weather-wise today, it looks like we are going to have mostly sunny weather. High temperatures are going to be sitting somewhere near 81 if you're in the North County, 72 south of the grade, and 67 or 68 along the beaches today. And our current temps include San Luis Obispo this hour at about 57, 55 in Paso, 55 in Atascadero, Templeton at 54, 55 in Santa Margarita, 59 in Morro Bay, Los Osos says 58, the same in Avila, 56 in Arroyo Grande and Pismo Beach, Santa Maria and Orchid are both checking in at 58 as well. And that's where John Spencer checks in from Spencer's Fresh Markets. Good morning, John. How are you doing today?
6: I am doing great, Andy. How about yourself?
3: Doing good. I left Officer Rich on the phone with us, too. I realize we've never all talked together at the same time, have we?
6: No, we haven't. That's a great thing. And I know listening to Officer Rich has always been a great help for us because we're sending, some trucks out every day to pick up produce and different things, and it keeps us out of trouble in a lot of, lot of ways. So it's a great service.
5: Thank you. I appreciate that, Mr. Spencer. Thank you.
3: So now, John, real quick, I know Rich is from the Arroyo Grande area, too. You said that car show was going on. Is it this weekend?
6: Yeah, it'd be a good one. I hope a lot of the folks in the Arroyo Grande area do come out. It's the Vintage Chevy Car Association, the local chapter. A bunch of us old coots has got old Chevys are getting together at Arroyo Grande High School at 10 o'clock in the morning on Saturday. There's about 100 cars going to be there, they're telling me now. We've been sort of helping them out on some things. So be a fun one for everybody to come and participate in. Rich, if you're around, come on down. We'd love to see you.
5: Yeah, that would actually be a great idea. I know exactly where that is. I'll probably bring the kids and we'll go check that out for sure. That sounds like a good time.
6: Yeah, it's a good group of guys, and got some great old classic cars, and a lot of fun.
5: This seems to be like an area, the Central Coast, there's a lot of people out there with a lot of nice cars, like those older vehicles, and, a lot of car shows, and they're just sometimes just...
6: Yeah, we do have a bunch of those. There's a couple of them as a company we're involved in, of course, the Morro Bay one as well. But not only do we have a lot of... Well, I think it has a lot to do with the age group of a lot of us here on the Central Coast wanting to relive our childhood, some of these older classic vehicles and stuff. But we're also such a destination point for the Valley folks, and they love dragging their cars over here as well.
5: Nice. Very cool. Very cool.
3: Well, you guys don't even need me this morning, do you?
6: No, we're going to kick you to the curb.
3: All right. Rich, we'll talk to you again in about a half hour, okay?
5: Okay, thank you.
3: You betcha. It is 7:40 here on First Look. We should probably talk a little bit about some groceries, shouldn't we?
6: Well, it's definitely got some great items on there coming up for the Labor Day weekend. It sort of ties in, well, not sort of, ties in with our grand opening celebration for our Lompoc location. Items like those prime tri-tips is $6.99 a pound this week, and the baby backs at $3.99 are going to be crazy, crazy popular for getting on a grill for this long three-day weekend. And, of course, a lot of the great produce as well. 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Strawberries, $2.99. Amazing prices week on green or red seedless grapes, $0.99 a pound. white corn to get on the grill with everything, 2 ears for 99 cents. So we got some amazing, amazing buys.
3: I know.

0: it that way recently. It's really, really good.
1: Hey, really good.
0: Let's talk real quick about a couple of center store items. I know you've got some things people may want to stock up on, whether it's mac and cheese or Hunt's. 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
1: Well, of course, this week, you know, we just talked about the bread. All of our fresh baked French bread's only 99 cents a loaf this week. We've got some great ice cream values, Dryers and Crystal ice cream, both of them out there at $2.99 a carton for this great weekend. Eggs are 99 cents a dozen for maybe doing some bacon and eggs or omelets and different things for the family on a long three-day weekend. It's a great way to go.
0: And I also got a text from John from Morro Bay that said that he's a big fan of the Crystal buttermilk, and he said he's a big buttermilk drinker. He said you got to ask John if they've got that one in store too.
1: We do, and Crystal is the only one. They make an old-fashioned Bulgarian buttermilk, which is extremely popular.
0: Huh. I've never had buttermilk before. May have to try that sometime. If you want more information, spencersfreshmarkets.com has got everything you need. Again, John, the car show at Arroyo Grande High School this weekend starts when on Saturday?
1: 10 a.m. on Saturday at the high school.
0: And you make sure you look for John's Camaro and the grandkids running around all over the place, and you drop by
1: and
0: say
1: hi. They'll be there.
0: And if we want to swing by a store, where are we going to find you?
1: 3580 Orca Road here in Santa Maria and 2650 Main Street up by the Rock of Morro Bay. And, of course, the reason for this great celebration, 1009 North 8th Street for our new store in Lompoc.
0: All right. Have yourself a good one. We'll check in with you tomorrow morning for a Friday, okay?
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2: Well, good morning. Let's take a look at what's going on in sports here this morning. We'll start off with our baseball legend, the Giants. Actually, we just had one win for our teams last night. Giants edged the Pirates 5-4. That was the one win. They were in Pittsburgh. They held on late for the win. Padres couldn't make it happen. They fell to the Reds in Cincinnati, I believe, 7-3. The Dodgers dropped a slugfest in St. Louis, losing 8-6 to the Cardinals. A's had a rough one in Texas. They fell to the Rangers 9-2. And it looks like the Angels had the night off last night. The Giants back at it in Pittsburgh. First pitch at 9:30 this morning Pacific time. A's head to Seattle to face the Mariners. Dodgers host St. Louis again, 7:10 this evening. The Padres get a night off before picking things back up this weekend. They're not showing the Angels on either side.

0: Night here. The Angels can't have that many nights off. For some reason, I'm thinking we missed them. Football's got a lot going on. The Raiders have named their week one starter. It's not the rookie. Kirk Cousins gets the nod over Fernando Mendoza. Mendoza was this year's number one overall draft pick when Las Vegas hosts Miami to open up the season. And then on the pro side as well, Netflix has struck a deal to bring NFL games into bars and restaurants, and it's kicking off big. The week one matchup between the Niners and the Rams played in Australia is part of that package. So if you got Netflix and you're watching football there, you can do it. College football gets rolling tonight with 11 games on the schedule, kicking off a season that ends January 27th in Vegas. The poll of head coaches has Oregon sitting on top with Ohio State and Notre Dame right behind. I know it's going to make our buddy Scott Taylor very happy that Oregon is sitting on top of the polls right now. To the NBA, the Clippers just got hit with the biggest punishment in league history over a salary cap case involving Kawhi Leonard. I don't know if you've been following this one. The team set up an endorsement deal for a company that didn't really do anything, and Kawhi didn't have to do anything. $28 million. It was an outside payment for an endorsement that didn't really happen. But it kept them within the salary cap, and they set it up. So it looks like the team is on the hook for about $30 million, a $30 million fine, and owner Steve Ballmer is suspended for a full year from all team and league activities. Kawhi is avoiding suspension, but he owes a $700,000 fine. Of course, the owner's attorney is calling it a witch hunt. And then in the golf world, Tiger Woods lost his driver's license for 5 years after he settled his DUI case out of Florida, along with the fine. One thing he can still drive. In Florida, you can drive a golf cart if you're up to 18 on or off the course. So they say he's too recognizable to get away with driving one for the next 5 years. The prosecutor doesn't even want him driving a golf cart. But judge says, nope, you can't keep him from that one. He's a professional golfer. He's got to be able to drive that car. Well, I think they have a caddy that should take care of that for him. And that's a look at what's happening in sports this morning. It is 7:49 here on First Look, and we're going to check in with Brad Melke and find out what's going on. They've got a couple of start heres that I think you would enjoy today. One of the things everybody's been talking about is the gambling world and some of the things that are going on. I saw it just blew me away last week that we're actually gambling now on Little League. But there's more gambling that's in the headlines, and Brad tells us a little more about it right now.
1: I was at the U.S. Open earlier this week.
2: All right, we are here at round one of the Open.
1: The tennis was great, the vibes were immaculate, but the thing that seemed to be popping up everywhere was the U.S. Open's newest sponsor. That's the latest ad from Kalshi, which can now call itself the official prediction market partner of the U.S. Open. This is among the biggest sites on which you can bet on everything. Elections, award shows, natural disasters, eek, along with good old-fashioned sports. Well, now New Jersey is pushing the Supreme Court to take a closer look at these sites. You see, the entire prediction industry revolves around one fundamental claim. This is not sports betting. Rather, these companies say they're financial markets. You know how you can set up a futures market where people are buying and selling shares of companies they don't own based on what they think will happen later? Well, Kalshi will set up a market with contracts tied to different outcomes. If the contract is based on whether Coco Gauff wins the next set, you wait for it to happen. If it does, all the yes contracts get paid. If she doesn't win, the no contracts get paid. Now, along the way, you can buy and sell these contracts at different prices, which might seem like odds changing, but no, it's different. Completely different from sports betting, they say. New Jersey's top prosecutor says this distinction is dumb.
3: New Jersey's attorney general released a statement claiming that companies like Kalshi do not follow any of the state's gambling laws.
1: Of course this is gambling, she says, but that's not even what this lawsuit is about. The lawsuit is about who gets to decide. You see, just this past April, the Third Circuit Court of Appeals sided with Kalshi on this. They were the first federal court to say, this is different from sports betting. It's futures trading, and the federal government has the ultimate say over it in the form of the Commodity Futures Trading Commission. Well, the CFTC, under President Trump, has routinely backed up these prediction sites. By the way, the president's son, Donald Trump Jr., is part of a group investing hundreds of millions into one of these sites, Kalshi's rival, Polymarket. But then just last week, a different federal court said no, actually, Kalshi is not immune from state betting laws.
3: The judge sided with us and agreed that what Kalshi was doing was illegal in violation of Washington state law.
4: And the good news is that the judge is shutting down

0: most of Fauci's operations in Washington state.
1: New Jersey is now asking the Supreme Court to step in on this once and for all. Fauci argues that a nationwide financial institution needs to be able to function across all 50 states. A spokesperson also pointed out both appellate rulings recognize the supremacy of the CFTC on this issue. What's ironic about this is not New Jersey's first time going to the Supreme Court over sports betting. A decade ago, Governor Chris Christie waged a crusade to overturn federal laws that effectively outlawed sports betting in most states. The moment the Supreme Court sided with New Jersey, sports books opened up everywhere. You could argue this paved the way for the hypercharged sports betting culture we see now that has allowed sites like Kalshi to thrive. The fact that courts have knocked the ball back and forth over this makes it much more likely the justices will have to take this up. They have till the end of the year to decide. Meanwhile, if you've got a hunch on what they'll do, you got to imagine someone's taking bets. I mean, contracts.
2: All right, and that's Brad Mielke telling us a little bit about what is going on in the gambling world. We've got a quick look at your entertainment report here, too, this morning.
3: ABC Entertainment News.
4: Dolly Parton's amusement park, Dollywood, has announced all the ways that they'll be honoring their dreamer-in-chief. The park will add elements honoring their founder, including a waterfall and kiosks where guests can honor the country's superstar. In 2027, Dollywood will also introduce Dream Maker, a new character inspired by Parton's imagination library.
5: Potter. Harry.
4: HBO Max has released a new look at its upcoming series, Harry Potter and the Philosopher's Stone. The trailer gives fans a first look inside the Weasley's burrow and Hogwarts' Great Hall. The series starts streaming this Christmas.
6: What do you really want?
4: Netflix has also released a new teaser. The streamer shared the first look at Danny Boyle's new film, Ink, starring The Crown's Claire Foy and Guy Pearce. The new film comes to select theaters on December 11th before streaming on Netflix on January 8th. Michelle Franzen, ABC News.
2: All right, Michelle, thank you very much. It was also on this day in 1977 that Mary looked through the door for the very last time. Shut off the lights. On the Mary Tyler Moore Show, it aired on CBS.
7: You can take a nothing day and suddenly make it.
2: I think if there was ever a lady that kind of held America's sweetheart, it was definitely Mary Tyler Moore. And so it was, again, on this date in 1977 that it aired for the final time. Dancing with the Stars has released their celebrity cast. The season 35 celebrity cast was announced live on Good Morning America. The lineup includes actress Julia Stiles, chef Giadia De Laurentiis, Olympic gold medalist Amber Glenn, also Glee star Harry Shum Jr., Tatiana Ali, Taylor Hanson, and reality personalities Tyler Cameron and Sierra Miller, among some others there. Each professional is our celebrities prepared is paired with a professional dancer. Elsewhere in the entertainment world, Peacock has acquired fan-level Midnight Devoted to The Office. 6-episode documentary debuting September 7th explores the show's cultural impact, The Office, that is, from its rocky start to enduring popularity. It features new interviews with Paul Feig and Kevin Reilly and a whole lot more. And CBS is going to air Judge Judy, unfiltered and unforgettable, 90-minute special on September 22nd. Marking the show's 30th anniversary, the special features Amy Poehler, Samuel L. Jackson, Steven Spielberg. Steven recalls his mother saying that Judge Judy tells the truth and calls it the way that she sees it. Mm-hmm. And that's going to be happening here very soon. That's going to wrap up this segment here on First Look. It is 7:56. We are going to talk a little bit more in our next segment about Mac and Cheese Fest. Also got the things going on in New York City with AI. We'll be checking in with ABC News for that. It's got a pretty busy morning planned for us here today. This is News Talk 920 at FM 96.5 KBEC. Thanks for joining us today on First Look.

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6: ABC News. I'm Sherry Preston. Another day of arguing over the charges for the 12 people who will decide the fate of Lindsay Clancy. The jury twice telling the judge now they cannot reach a unanimous decision. The judge telling them to keep trying. At the courthouse in Plymouth, Massachusetts, here's ABC's Aaron Katursky.
7: A deadlocked jury will deliberate for a sixth day whether Lindsay Clancy can be held criminally responsible for killing her three children, or whether postpartum psychosis made her lose her grip on reality. The judge instructing jurors to keep going.
8: It's your duty to decide the case if you can do it conscientiously.
7: The nine women and three men have weighed the evidence for about 30 hours and have been stuck for 2 days. If the impasse is unbreakable, the case would head toward a mistrial.
6: Co-founder of Ms. Magazine and a voice for women worldwide, Gloria Steinem, has died at the age of 92. She was a hugely recognizable presence wherever she went, and she went a lot of places, firmly believing that you have to be out among people to tell the story, not behind a computer screen.
9: Sometimes we must put our bodies where our beliefs are. Sometimes pressing send is not enough.
6: That was at the Women's March in Washington in 2017, a day after President Trump's first inauguration. The Trump administration cabinet member is trying to walk back recent comments he made about the Iran war. Here's ABC's Mary Bruce.
10: Commerce Secretary Howard Lutnick says the U.S. is ramping up economic pressure on the regime. But Lutnick also making headlines for saying this.
11: There haven't been American deaths. It's really just an economic choke out, which the administration is now executing more broadly. And I think it'll be very effective.
10: 18 U.S. service members have been killed.

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2: The state of New Jersey is asking the Supreme Court to take up the issue of whether to regulate prediction markets like Kalshi. ABC's Devin Dwyer explains.
3: States for over a century have regulated gambling. Native American tribes argue the same thing, but these companies say they are different and that a certain aspect of a law passed after the financial crisis of 2008 should treat them more like financial markets and let the federal government regulate them.
2: The state of New Jersey does not agree. People living in several North Texas communities will spend the long holiday weekend assessing the damage from a wildfire that has been blazing for over a week. ABC's Jim Ryan has more from Dallas-Fort Worth.
4: In the 10 days since the so-called Ross wildfire started, more than 90,000 acres has burned. No one has been reported injured, but
5: from an agriculture standpoint, especially a livestock standpoint, it is devastating.
4: At least 100 head of cattle have died in the fire, and Curtis Preston of Texas A&M says
5: on the livestock that made it, we see a lot of respiratory issues.
4: The full effect of the Ross fire isn't likely to be known until months after the flames are out. Jim Ryan, ABC News in Dallas-Fort Worth.
2: Firefighters say the Ross fire was human-caused, but not deliberate. Looks like layoffs are on the way at Uber. The company says it will be cutting 10% of its workforce in a message to workers. Uber CEO says despite the business performing well, the company structure has become too complex. I'm Sherry Preston, ABC News.
6: Here it comes.
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12: Once again, good morning and welcome to First Look. It is 8:05, Thursday morning, September 3rd. Have a lot going on today that I think you're going to enjoy. But coming up in our next segment, we're going to talk a little bit about the Mac and Cheese Fest coming up September 19th at Avalon Beach Golf Resort. In fact, we have got one of our Mac chefs coming in today, another one coming in tomorrow. So we'll talk a lot about that. Of course, it's all brought to you by Malahi Ford. And Brass Mash is going to be there, presented by Megan's Organic Market. We'll check in with all that here in just a little bit.
13: Good morning with your Central Coast headlines. I'm Ben Hayes. Crews continue battling two major wildfires along the Big Sur coast, which have burned over 50,000 acres combined. The Plaskett Fire is now California's second largest wildfire of the year. Officials say it's spreading aggressively along its eastern edge and moving further into Fort Hunter Liggett, an Army installation in southern Monterey County. The Timber Fire began over 3 weeks ago. Smoke from both fires are affecting air quality on the Central Coast. A power out.

0: Outage was reported in the San Luis Obispo area, impacting more than 1,100 customers, according to PG&E. The outage was reported around noon yesterday, and it extended from the San Luis Obispo Regional Airport area through Edna Valley and Price Canyon Road. Officials say despite the power outage, normal operations continued at the airport. Power was restored just after 3 p.m. The cause of the outage is under investigation. Emergency crews responded to a vehicle rollover on Highway 101 near Atascadero. This was just before 10:30 a.m. yesterday. In the southbound lanes near the Santa Barbara Road off-ramp, there were major injuries. One vehicle was involved. And from reporter Dina Kodiak, California schools are set to lose nearly $200 million that was supposed to pay for air conditioning and plumbing upgrades.
1: The state stopped accepting applications for the funds in 2024, blaming budget problems and debates over whether utility customers should help pay for school repairs. More than 4,500 schools were checked for needed repairs, but only 172 got money to make major fixes or improvements. Lawmakers tried to restart the program, but dropped the idea after Governor Newsom didn't support it. Now, utility companies will take back $191 million that wasn't used.
0: And Governor Gavin Newsom has signed a new law designed to make cannabis packaging and advertising less appealing to children in California. With your Central Coast headlines, I'm Ben Hayes.
2: All right, Ben, thank you very much, and good morning. 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
2: And when it comes to traffic, we're going to head over to the Caltrans Traffic Management Center. That's where CHP Officer Rich Souza is standing by. Good morning, Rich. How's it looking out there?
4: Hey, good morning, Andy. Thank you. Highway 101 remains in good shape. No collisions or significant delays. I can see a couple patches of slow traffic northbound 101 near Los Barrios. And then again, as you approach 4th Street northbound in Pismo, both of which seem normal this hour. Caltrans is showing some crews setting up down south on Highway 101 just south of Buellton, and it looks like they'll also have a crew in Guadalupe on Highway 1 near Main Street. So please be careful and expect some delays in both those areas. But other than that, your drive looks pretty good. Thanks for being safe out there. Thanks, Andy.
2: You betcha. We'll check in with you again in about a half hour from right now. Weather-wise today, it looks like we are going to hit mostly sunny weather. Highs today in the North County near 81 along the 101. As we head to the South County, about 72 for the predicted high today, and 67 to 68 for the beachal areas of the Central Coast. Currently, San Luis at 58, 57 in Paso, 56 for Atascadero, Templeton, Santa Margarita, 59 for Morro Bay, Cayucas, Los Osos, 60 already in Avila Beach, Arroyo Grande at 60, as well as Pismo Beach and Grover Beach, 59 in Pomo. And that's going to wrap up a look at news, traffic, and weather for us this time around. Coming up in just a moment, we are going to be checking in with some folks with the Mac and Cheese Fest.
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0: welcome to First Look. It's about 8:12 right now. I'm Andy Morris. It is Thursday, September 3rd. It's National Skyscraper Day today. 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And so we want to find out what's the tallest one you've been in on National Skyscraper Day today. We're getting closer and closer to the Mac and Cheese Fest. It is presented by Malahi Ford in Arroyo Grande. And we've got some just incredible groups that are going to be there. We're joined by one of them right now. Robin Wolf is with us. She is the Director of Hospitality at, now how do I say it? Is it Covelop?
1: Covelop.
0: Covelop. Okay, now you're going to have to explain what Covelop is for me.
1: Absolutely. Covelop is a local group here in San Luis Obispo, locally created and grown by two amazing Cal Poly graduates, development firm, and recently got more into hospitality. And
0: nice.
1: That is where I come in.
0: Okay, very good. And then you brought Chef Andy Nelson with you from Mulligan's. Andy, how are you doing today?
2: Good. How are you doing, Andy?
0: I'm doing outstanding. Andy and Andy, I like
2: yes,
0: that.
2: Sir.
0: It's the double A morning show here today. And Mulligan's, I'm very familiar with, although it's usually as I'm coming around the corner calling in for make sure I've got an order there before I start on the back nine.
2: Yes.
0: Because you're located at Avila Beach Golf Course, correct?
2: Yeah.
0: And excellent food, excellent restaurant too.
2: Awesome, thank you.
0: So you're gonna be in the Mac and Cheese Fest.
2: Yeah, first time. Yeah,
0: first time in.
2: Yeah.
0: So now wait a second, it's been out there, it's been right outside your door for
2: correct. It was more of a I enjoy the day off type thing.
0: Oh yeah,
2: because they're pretty much renting out the property, but we're jumping in.
0: Okay, now Covelop, Robin has got a couple of different properties that are in there, correct?
1: Absolutely. We actually have two this year that will be competing, and a little friendly rivalry, if you will.
0: Uh-huh.
1: We have Chef Andy here from Mulligan's at the Avila Beach Golf Resort. And then we also have Chef Logan up with the Anderson Paso. And the two of them will be competing alongside many amazing Central Coast chefs. And hopefully we will take home the big W, the big win.
0: The big win. Well, good luck, and I hope you will. So what are we doing for mac and cheese? Andy, is mac and cheese something that is normally part of your purview there?
2: It's not necessarily on the menu. We'll kind of bring it out for specials, if that makes sense. But I've the mac and cheese that I brought you today, I've kind of had it in my repertoire for about 10, 15 years, I figure I'll throw that into the pile and maybe do something different with it for the fest. But
0: So I know a lot of the chefs that are coming in are that something different is the key, that they're kind of
1: holding, can't tip our hands
0: right,
1: too much, Andy.
0: They're kind of holding it close to the vest there to make sure. So tell me about Mulligan's. First of all, when do you open?
2: Well, it depends on the day. So Sunday through Wednesday, we're 8 to 5 or 8 to 6 right now. And then Thursday, Friday, Saturday, we're doing 8 to 8.
0: 8 to 8?
2: Yes.
0: And what are you known for?
2: Well, it's I like to call it upscale bar food. So, burgers, we have our fish tacos sell really well.
0: Ooh, okay.
2: Tri-tip sandwiches, pulled pork, things of that nature. So kind of beach barbecue-ish food.
0: And is it primarily there for people on the golf course, or do people come in from
2: all over? It's open to the public. Yeah, we probably 90% of our business is just regular walk-in customers and
0: nice.
2: The golfers. Just
1: we'll take anybody. I personally do not golf at all, and they still let me eat at Mulligan's, yeah. So that's good.
0: Well, and if I think about it, the last three times I've been there for lunch, I wasn't golfing those days. It was just, again, most of the times it's when I'm coming around the corner.

0: owner and I want something to eat.
1: Correct.
0: But the last three times have all been somebody just said, hey, let's meet up for lunch where you want to go. And we wound up at Mulligan's. Always good food.
2: Well, we definitely have our live music that we're known for as well. So even if you do not swing a club, you can come down and have some drinks and some food. Enjoy some amazing live music at Mulligan's. It is most days of the week. And definitely this coming weekend with Labor Day, celebrating kind of summer going out with a bang. All day on Sunday, we have incredible live music acts. Check on our Instagram, our website. Come on down and join us.
0: Now, is this a, when you say live music, is this a small guitar player sitting in a corner on the inside? Is this a concert on the green kind of thing outside?
2: We do it all. We do everything from solo music artists, a little bit background vibes, to our full-scale concerts that I'm sure everyone who's lived in this area is aware of.
0: Yep.
2: I grew up going to them. So we just had, you know, Ty Myers last week. That was amazing. We have Modest Mouse coming up. We have Hola Hola, a couple of other really big shows. So definitely, you know, keep us on your radar for live music.
0: So all the concerts that you see coming at Avila Beach Golf Resort, that's part of what Covelop does then.
2: That is part of what we do, yes.
0: Nice. Very nice. Now, how about events? Do you do weddings, class reunions, things like that as well?
1: All that kind of stuff. It just kind of depends on the client and what they want, you know. But, yeah, we've got the space to do a lot of different things.
2: We're definitely, you know, again, if you know the history of the Central Coast, this has been an iconic property on the Central Coast for decades. I had my senior prom there almost 30 years ago, and I'm dating myself.
0: You're making me feel old here.
2: Weddings, absolutely. Special occasions, reunions, golf tournaments. We just did a lot of work refurbishing our beach club. So there's nowhere else on the Central Coast where you can be looking at the ocean and feeling the mountains at your back at the same time. So
0: beach club, you're gonna have to know. So where is, what is that?
2: So the beach club is our kind of event space on the property. It's two stories, amazing wraparound deck. We use it a lot for our weddings, for VIP, for our concerts. Definitely something that you can check out.
0: I know right where it's at. That's one that's been in the, it was in the works for a long time, wasn't
2: yes.
0: it?
2: Yes.
0: Yeah, but now it's all done and
2: we are using it, we are activating it, and people are enjoying it.
0: Oh, I'll bet they are, because it looked like it was going to be a really nice property. Mm-hmm. Most of the time I've done events out there, it's been in either a big tent that's down by the water, or you also set a tent up right next to the restaurant up there.
1: Yeah, it depends on how many people you got at the event. If you have an outsider inside, yeah.
0: Okay. Anything else you want people to know about Mulligan's and what you do there?
2: I mean, I think just, you know, classic Americana beach food, like the, you know, that comfort food that you really need at the end of your workday when you're listening to some live music out on the lawn, listening to the ocean.
0: Oh,
1: yeah. Very, very kid friendly as well.
0: Oh, it is. Okay.
1: Yeah. There's a lot of room for them to run around and get their energy out, and while the parents hang out and eat and have a cocktail. So
0: yeah, be nice to have a cocktail and just kind of watch the surf come in.
1: Exactly. It's beautiful spot.
0: It's gorgeous. Yeah.
2: And one more thing, this time of year, people are thinking about where they're going to throw their holiday parties, whether that's with their friends and family, whether that's their company holiday party. We are fully equipped and ready to go with full catering and menu services, full bar services, and the best view in town.
0: Yeah, it is. It's incredible. So the people that want to get there, I always know where I'm going, but if somebody's listening right now that hasn't been out there before, what's the proper way to tell them to get there?
2: Absolutely. Well, I mean, the good news with Avila is once you've reached Avila, you know, there's one road there,
0: right?
2: And then you continue going, and then you turn right on Anna Bay Drive.
1: Correct. Yeah.
2: And it leads you up and around and straight to us.
0: Okay. And so Avila Beach Golf Resort, not only the concerts and all the things you do, but live music. When is your live music? Is it on a specific day of the week?
2: Or it's on a pretty much nightly basis at this point through the summer.
0: Oh, wow. Okay.
2: We change a little when we head into fall because people get a little busy. They're coming out a little bit less. But we definitely have it every weekend. And that is something you can always check on our Instagram. We have our poster for all of our music that happens. We just posted our one for September, so it's a good time to check it out.
0: Okay. And Andy, let's go back to mac and cheese for a second. So have you been to the Mac and Cheese Fest before? Have you gone to work and snuck in on the side there?
1: No, I've walked the grounds, if that makes sense.
0: Right.
1: Got a couple of samples. The past couple of years, I've had friends who have been part of it, so I'll go check their Mac out, if that makes sense. But, yeah, just excited to see what it's like, because

0: is one of my days that I got to get out of there early, if that makes sense. Not that I'm upset to have
1: he's
0: to do it.
1: He's containing his excitement.
0: But it'll be fun. I'm excited to represent.
2: What is one way as a chef? What is one way that we can tell people out there listening that they can rise above a box of Kraft macaroni and cheese? If they were trying to make their own mac and cheese, is there something I could do to take to level it up that would be simple?
0: In my case, when I'm doing it at the restaurant, it's a basic cheese sauce, and then while you're heating it up, finish it with some more cheese. So the more cheese, the merrier. It gets stringy, it gets gooey. That's kind of what you're looking for in a mac and cheese, like your mom or your grandmother used to make, or your dad makes at the campfire type thing. So yeah.
2: My dad used to make a Dutch oven mac and cheese.
0: There you go.
2: That was really, really good. And the same thing, everything from Velveeta to Barra Gouda that he got at the store that he grated up. I mean, it just had all kinds of cheese.
0: Yeah, it doesn't really matter the cheese. It's just kind of the flavor you're looking for, and the gooiness. And if your dad did it in the Dutch oven, it probably had a nice crust on there.
2: The crust was really, really good.
0: Yeah,
2: on
0: that's
2: top.
0: The best part.
2: Now, do you do some baking with it, or are you just going to be heating up the sauce, putting the pasta in?
0: Yeah. It'll be a sauce heat up, toss the pasta in, give it a couple of turns, and then hit it with the cheese and
2: whatever surprise you decide to add in.
0: Correct.
2: Because yeah. I know that.
1: You'll have to show up at the Mac and Cheese Fest to see.
2: Yeah, it is. Now, do you know where you're going to, are they going to put you guys right next to each other with the Anderson and Mulligans?
0: Working.
1: I don't know yet. I mean, that's TBD. I think it might be a little bit fun, but but we do want to give the other chefs a chance to compete against us, so we might spread them out a little bit.
2: Okay. Anything you recommend with mac and cheese if people are tasting either wine or spirits or beer as well? If you had to pick a good something to go side by side with
0: beer, for sure.
2: Beer,
0: obviously. But unless you want to get sophisticated, you can go with a glass of
1: wine. I'm going to go ahead and say, as a certified sommelier, there are no rules when it comes to mac and cheese. You can pair it with beer. You can pair it with wine, with your favorite spirits. You can pair it with a sparkling water, whatever strikes your fancy. There's no rules.
2: Got it. Okay, I'm sorry, but I got to go with the beer.
1: I would agree.
2: Yep, there is no doubt. All right, the Mac and Cheese Fest is coming up again. It's going to be September 19th, Avila Beach Golf Resort. You do need to be 21 and over to go. Every year we have a few people that go and they try to push a stroller in and say, well, obviously the toddler's not going to drink, so he should be fine. No, that's not the way it works, because it kind of keeps everybody else from enjoying their time out there. So it is 21 and over, very strict. Tickets are on sale now. If you'd like more information, themacandcheesefest.com for more details. You can also go to 920kvec.com or our KVEC app. And joining Mulligan's there, Blast and Brew, they were the People's Choice of 2026. Culture Food Truck was the judge's choice last year. Add to that Firestone Walker, Humdinger Brewing, Barrel House, Midnight Cellars, Peachy Canyon, and more. It really is going to be a good time, isn't it?
1: I mean, who doesn't like mac and cheese, Andy?
2: Yeah, everybody likes mac and cheese. I haven't ever met anybody who doesn't.
0: And the amount of different ones you're going to get to taste, I think that's pretty cool, too.
2: Somebody thought, well, you're just going to walk around and get little samples. How am I going to fill up with that? One year they took all the samples and added it up, and if you ate every one, you'd be eating about 3 pounds of mac and cheese, which is...
1: So come hungry.
2: Yeah, it's a serious amount of mac and cheese. Plus, they got live music there with Brass Mash. Before I let you go today, is there anything I haven't asked you about Mulligan's or Covelop that you want to make sure everybody knows about? Is it just the two restaurants that Covelop is involved with, or have you got, is there more besides that?
1: There are other hospitality properties for sure, but those are the two full-scale restaurants that we're working with right now.
2: You want to mention any of them? Give them a quick plug.
1: I mean, the Ravine up in Paso is something that we have a hand in as well.
2: Yep.
1: Amazing water park. I'm sure if you've been, just opened a new adults-only section called The Cove, so when you need a break from the kids as well as work, it's a great place to hang out.
2: Imagine that.
1: Yeah.
2: So the Ravine is part of that too. That is pretty cool. So if Brett is part of what you guys are doing, you're all in good hands then, aren't you?
1: Absolutely. Yes. I think Brett would be a great volunteer to try our mac and cheese.
2: Yeah. Oh, if you know him. There is no, I'm sure he is going to be there having a good time. Once again, we've been talking with Robin Wolf. She's the director of hospitality for Covelop, and Chef Andy Nelson is the chef at Mulligan's. Andy, good luck.
0: Thank you.
2: I hope you do really well with the Mac and Cheese Fest. I know you're going to work your backside off.
0: Because, yeah, it's just good to be a part of it. It'll be nice to represent.
2: Yeah, yeah. It's going to be a hard day, but it's going to be a really fun day. And hopefully we'll see you back again sometime, okay?
0: Awesome.

0: You betcha. That's going to wrap up this segment here on First Look. Thank you for being a part of it. We do this again. We're actually going to talk a little mac and cheese. We had Andy in today for Mulligan's. Robin was also talking about the Anderson. They're going to be joining us tomorrow morning. And we're going to cut that today. But they'll be joining us tomorrow morning to talk about it and kind of wrap our week up. Again, the Mac and Cheese Fest is coming up the 19th of September at Avila Beach Golf Resort for those 21 and over. If you'd like more information, head to 920kbec.com. Coming up in just a little bit, we've got ABC Network News. After that, local news, traffic, and weather. Officer Rich has got traffic for us. I'll take a look at the weather forecast. On the back half of the hour, Brad Milkey joins us from ABC, and we're going to talk a little bit about what's going on with AI in the schools.
1: From ABC News Tech Trends, the long-term goal of the artificial intelligence industry, according to companies like OpenAI and Anthropic, is to build what's called super intelligence.
2: And this means AI systems that are smarter than all of humanity combined.
1: Malo Borgon is the CEO of the Machine Intelligence Research Institute. He says a technology like that could be directed at some of the world's most complex problems.
2: So if we could get it right, we could have an era of untold prosperity where most of the world's problems could kind of be addressed.
1: But on the other hand,
2: something like that, if we lost control of it, could literally result in human extinction.
1: Borgon says that's why, in spite of competitive pressures both at home and abroad, some are now advocating for governments to step on the brakes.
2: To actually slow down the pace of progress, to stop pushing towards these powerful systems until we can actually figure out what the heck we're doing here and how they even work and how we could build something that powerful safely.
1: With Tech Trends, I'm Mike Dubusky, ABC News.
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4: Dolly Parton's amusement park, Dollywood, has announced all the ways that they'll be honoring their dreamer-in-chief. The park will add elements honoring their founder, including a waterfall and kiosks where guests can honor the country's superstar. In 2027, Dollywood will also introduce Dream Maker, a new character inspired by Parton's imagination library.
5: Potter. Harry.
4: HBO Max has released a new look at its upcoming series, Harry Potter and the Philosopher's Stone. The trailer gives fans a first look inside the Weasley's burrow and Hogwarts' Great Hall. The series starts streaming this Christmas.
6: What do you really want?
4: Netflix has also released a new teaser. The streamer shared the first look at Danny Boyle's new film, Ink, starring The Crown's Claire Foy and Guy Pearce. The new film comes to select theaters on December 11th before streaming on Netflix on January 8th. Michelle Franzen, ABC News.
0: Thank you very much, Michelle, and good morning. 8:29. Tell you what, I just sampled some of the mac and cheese that Mulligan's brought in. Oh my gosh. I will tell you, last year's winners, you're going to have your hands full. Again, the 13th Annual Mac and Cheese Fest coming up here at Avila Beach Golf Resort. We'll talk more about it as we get a little bit closer. One more segment left to go. As I mentioned, Brad Melke is going to chime in a little bit about some of the AI that is going on, specifically New York City, and what they're doing to keep their kids safe from AI. That'll all be coming up right here on First Look.

0: to about 1/2 mile south of the present site of Mission Plaza, and a bit too close to San Luis Creek, Father Junipero Serra rang a bell and founded the 5th of the 21 Alta California missions, Mission San Luis Obispo de Tolosa. Father Serra left the very next day, stating he felt that he had left it as a newborn. Staying behind to build the mission was Father Javier, 5 soldiers, and about 10 carpenters, receiving a lot of help from the northern Chumash. The original site would be abandoned the next year due to flooding from the creek. On September 4, 1949, the annual Pine Dorado celebration began when the Cambria Lions Club realized the need for a community recreation center for the local young people. Pine Dorado Days is still Cambria's signature Labor Day festival. This week in San Luis Obispo County history has been brought to you by the History Center of San Luis Obispo County. We opened 3 new exhibits this summer. Come check them out. Celebrating our nation's semi-quincentennial all year by taking a look at our local history, this is Executive Director Steve Schmidt. Happy 250th, America.
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0: Well, once again, good morning and welcome to First Look 834. Got our final segment of the day coming up. We'll take our last look at sports and then a little look at what they're doing in New York City with AI. Is it something that might work in California? You'll have to listen in and find out. I know there's been a lot of talk about it as well. How about a look at local news, traffic, and weather for you right now?
1: Good morning with your Central Coast headlines. I'm Ben Hayes. A former Paso Robles High School principal will serve jail time after changing her plea in the driving under the influence case against her. KSBY said the DUI-related charges were filed in February against Megan Fletcher and stem from a November 10, 2025 incident where, according to Paso Robles police, Fletcher was suspected of driving to school after having consumed alcohol. This week, Fletcher changed her not guilty plea to no contest, pleading to driving under the influence and admitting to an enhancement that her blood alcohol content was 0.20 or greater. Along with jail time, court records show Fletcher was also ordered to pay more than $1,900 in fees and fines and take part in a nine-month DUI program. A mixed-use development at the corner of Santa Maria Avenue and 2nd Street in Los Osos will move forward after the San Luis Obispo County Board of Supervisors denied an appeal of it. One of the applicants reported they were concerned about the height of the building and how it would fit into the character of Baywood Park. The board denied the appeal, but several residents say they plan to file another appeal to the Coastal Commission. Reporter Tammy Trujillo says California is one of the states affected by a federal crackdown on truck driving schools, with 11 in the state told to close.
2: Across the country, federal officials are shutting down more than 100 truck driving schools they say have not properly trained or licensed commercial drivers.
3: We want well-skilled, well-trained truck drivers on American roads. And if you are not well-skilled, you're not well-trained, and you're not well-licensed, you have no place driving an 18-wheeler, 80,000 pounds, on American roadways.
2: Transportation Secretary Sean Duffy says the 110 schools being closed account for the thousands of violations granting licenses to drivers not meeting English proficiency.
1: That's what's happening with local

0: local and state news with your Central Coast headlines. I'm Ben Hayes.
1: Ben, thank you very much and good morning. It's 8:36 here on First Look.
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1: 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Good morning, Rich.
3: Hey, good morning, Andy. Thank you. Highway 101 remains in good shape. There's no major issues or delays. Traffic is moving nicely in North and South County. And as far as construction goes right now, Caltrans is just showing those two crews out there on Highway 1 in Guadalupe and then further south on Highway 101 just south of Buellton. So please be patient in both those areas. Also want to mention Highway 1 up in Monterey County is still closed due to the fires. Just keep that in mind if you're driving to Carmel anytime soon. You'll have to grab the 101. Other than that, your drive looks pretty good. Thanks for being safe out there and enjoy your Thursday.
1: All right. Sounds good. And you speak of Highway 1 a little bit and some of the things that are going on there. A little bit later on today at 5:05, Dave Congleton has Colin Jones coming in to ponder the future of Highway 1 and, you know, what it's going to look like in the days to come.
3: Oh, nice. Interesting.
1: Yeah, and Colin knows what he's doing, too, so that should be pretty interesting to listen to. Rich, have a good day. Thanks again. We'll talk to you tomorrow morning, okay?
3: Okay, thank you, sir.
1: You betcha. Weather-wise, today it looks like we are going to have mostly sunny skies, high temps near 81 if you're in the North County. South County, temperatures are going to be sitting somewhere near 72 degrees for the inland valleys. They keep changing it up a little bit. 67 along the beaches today, and our current temps here on the Central Coast include San Luis Obispo this hour at 60, 57 in Paso and Atascadero, 58 for Templeton and Santa Margarita, 60 in Morro Bay, Cayucas, Los Osos, 61 in Avila, Arroyo Grande, Pismo Beach, and Grover Beach, and a pair of 60s for Napomo and Santa Maria. Orchid says 62 already.
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1: Well, good morning. Let's take a look at what's going on in sports here this morning. And we're going to start off with some baseball. I did not have time to look and see what happened to the Angels. I don't know if we just if we missed them somehow or if they didn't play last night. Giants edged the Pirates 5-4 in Pittsburgh last night, holding on late for the win. Padres could not solve Cincinnati. They fell 7-3 to the Reds. The Dodgers dropped a slugfest in St. Louis. They lost to the Cardinals 8-6. And the A's had a rough one in Texas, falling 9-2 to the Rangers. Giants are back at it tonight in Pittsburgh. First pitch after 9:30 this morning Pacific.

0: which is going to be played in Australia, is part of that Netflix package. In basketball, Clippers got hit with the biggest punishment in league history over a salary cap case involving Kawhi Leonard. The team is going to forfeit its five first-round draft picks running through 2029 through 2033, paying a $30 million fine, and owner Steve Ballmer has suspended a full year from all team and league activities. It traces back to a $28 million endorsement that Kawhi had with a now bankrupt company called Aspiration, which the league ruled was a way around the salary cap. Leonard himself avoided suspension, but he does owe $700,000 in fines. And the owner, Ballmer, his camp is not taking it lightly. His lawyer says it's a witch hunt. I think it's pretty obvious what it was. It's just they got caught. 8:43, and that is a look at what's happening in sports for you this morning. From there, we are going to head back to ABC. Brad Melke joins us here this morning. He's talking a little bit about what's going on in New York City, because they have really been tying in with the AI there.
1: Earlier this week, President Trump came out with a really interesting statement. It was about data centers, those gargantuan tech facilities that power artificial intelligence programs while churning through vast amounts of electricity, water, and neighbors' patience.
2: If I were a community, I would want the data center. It means jobs. It means income, and it means lower taxes.
1: The president clearly sees AI as fundamental to this nation's economic future. In a social media post, he said, quote, "The only reason that communities throughout the USA should not want data centers is that they want to end up being backwards and poor," end quote. The reason that is so interesting is because it completely flies in the face of the political moment.
3: Data centers, shut it down!
1: Data centers are coming under fire from communities, left, right, and center.
4: And that's why I set that standard, no data centers disturbing local communities in Texas.
1: Texas Republicans have sounded the alarm, saying their constituencies are furious about skyrocketing utility rates. Well, now here's President Trump watching China create their own digital centers, saying you're backwards if you don't support this march towards AI.
5: AI, artificial intelligence, I always thought it should be SI, supreme intelligence, but...
1: At the same time, though, AI is already a fact of life in many arenas. Take school. If you're an English teacher, are you seriously not going to consider the fact your students might have access to ChatGPT? If you're a parent, do you really not want your kid to learn to use these programs ever? On the other hand, though, in many cases, the dig against these programs is not that they clean up your spelling or clean up your thoughts for an essay. It's that they teach you how to avoid having to think in the first place.
6: Taking a responsible look at how we are utilizing tech in the classroom.
1: Well, yesterday, with barely a week before the school year gets underway, New York City Mayor Zoran Mamdani announced that his education department is implementing new guidelines for how AI is used in New York schools.
7: Kids need to learn to think for themselves. They need to work alongside their peers. They need to learn how to ask better questions. And they need to learn what it feels like to not know the answer.
1: These weren't just guidelines for students either. And since this is the largest school system in the country, it's quickly come into focus from other schools nationwide. So today I want to start the show by bringing in Alex Zimmerman. He's a senior reporter at Chalkbeat New York, where he's been following the AI debate for months. Alex, thanks for being here. First off, what are these new rules? Can you walk me through them?
8: Yeah, so there are a couple different rules. One set of rules has to do with the use of generative AI, so like chatbots or AI tutors. Mm-hmm. Those are completely banned from preschool through eighth grade. So in theory, students in school shouldn't be able to have access to those. And then in high school, they're allowing more AI, including generative AI in some cases. So if you're a high school student and you're in a program that's like a career and technical education program, mm-hmm. you're allowed to use AI in that context. The city also is saying that there are five AI tools, some of which include generative AI, that they have vetted and approved for use in high schools, and that up to 50,000 high school students will be allowed to use them. For context, there are roughly 289,000 New York City high school students, so it's not most high school students, but a sizable number of them.
1: But so then, if we're talking mainly in terms of the ban on AI among students, what's the issue? Because I feel like when people talk about AI in the school system, everyone's always concerned about cheating, right? But I can't imagine that's as big of a deal for, like, fourth graders. So what are the concerns?
8: Yeah, I think that there are a range of concerns. If you talk to families, I think there is just sort of a broader backlash right now against ed tech tools and screens in schools.
9: Technology can be a tool.

0: it will never be a teacher.
1: And so I think there is some concern that, you know, using those kinds of tools can kind of offload some of your thinking, that it's harder to engage in kind of like a productive struggle if you're using a lot of these tools, especially chatbots. You know, it is a thing that students are using in like middle schools, for example.
2: And somebody will say like, hey, could you summarize this book for me? Which seems harmless, but then you're like, wait, you're not getting that experience of going back and rereading the section you didn't catch or something.
1: Yeah, exactly. And one thing teachers have really been craving is like more guidance from the city about like how to handle it if students are bringing in work that seems like it's been like AI generated. Like the city just doesn't really have like a comprehensive answer about what to do about that. And so that's like a very classroom by classroom, school by school reality. And like, that just like raises a bunch of questions. And at yesterday's press conference, they didn't really have like an answer to like how they're thinking about that.
2: Well, and I know there are groups in New York City that had been calling for full moratoriums on anything to do with AI almost at any grade level. So what is the thinking as far as high schoolers then? How are education officials thinking about how high schoolers should or should not be using AI? Because it's going to be part of the workforce, you imagine, in the future.
1: Right. And that's kind of the argument they're making, right? Like they're saying they're trying to strike a balance between the fact that like AI is embedded in so many different things that we're using all the time.
3: For our high schoolers, our responsibility is different. It is increasingly part of the world and workforce they are about to enter.
1: I think they're trying to hedge against this argument that like, what happens if you have students who are really like unprepared for that? So one thing they're also trying to do in high school is requiring that every single student take these like twice yearly AI courses that are like 45 minutes long, that are essentially trying to sort of explain like what some of the benefits of AI are, what some of the risks are in terms of like biases and like ethical issues. They haven't said a lot about like what the content of that is going to be. And I imagine there's going to be like a lot of interest from people in how they frame like what AI is and how it should be used. But they're sort of promising to do something to like help prepare like every student for it.
2: This will be like when back in high school and my librarian was like, okay, everyone gather around. We're going to learn how to use Google today. And our teachers would be like, what? They should be using the card catalog. Why are you teaching this? And of course,
1: yeah, exactly.
2: Librarian understood what was around the corner here. What about teachers, though? Because I did find it interesting. This was not just about limiting students. It also limited teachers in some ways, or addressed what teachers can and cannot use. What are the issues here?
1: Yeah, so sort of similar to some guidance they put out a few months ago, there are some areas where teachers are just like not allowed to use AI at all. So like one example of that is to create like special education learning plans, which are these documents that spell out what services students with disabilities get.
2: Like somebody will put into a chatbot or something like, what would be a good custom built program for this with these things? And it'll spit out an answer to them.
1: Right. I mean, these are really intensive documents that can be like quite long. And, you know, there could be some incentives for a teacher to say, like, I can just tell a chatbot, like, generally what the student needs, and it can help turn that into a narrative that I need for this plan. And I have to do that for dozens of students. And that's like a really time consuming thing. So that is one area where the city is saying, like, nope, you can't use it for that.
3: We are launching limited, carefully controlled high school pilots that involved 5 vetted, approved AI programs.
1: But there are other areas where the city is sort of saying like teachers have more of a green light for this. Like one example of that is like creating lesson plans or even like translating materials for students who speak different languages. Mm-hmm. So there are more approved AI uses, I would say, for teachers, especially in elementary and middle school.
2: So how significant do these guidelines feel at the end of the day? Like, are these comprehensive enough to finally give us some sort of an answer to how schools should be treating AI?
1: Right. And so I think it's like really striking in a lot of ways. One, New York City is the largest school system in America. So I think you're right that like a lot of other school districts are going to be looking in New York and thinking like, is this a policy like we want to emulate? So I think it does have that kind of weight to it. I think it's also really noteworthy that this is going to be like a 1-year policy.
4: It is by design a finite 1-year policy. Over the course of the coming school year, we will carefully monitor each of these programs and evaluate their impact and evaluate their success.
1: The other thing I would say that I think is like really interesting is if you just think about like what New York City public school officials were saying like a year or two ago, this is like a 180 degree turn. Like the previous school's chancellor was like, AI is going to revolutionize everything we do. We're going to use it to like give students quick feedback. Like teachers are going to be using it all the time. It was like a very like, we're embracing AI. kind of stands. And then the politics of it have like really dramatically

0: shifted in the last, you know, even like 6-10 months. Wow. And, you know, I think there's like a politics dimension to it too, where like Mayor Mamdani is identifying this as an issue that he can really capitalize on and can sort of set a tone that like he's gonna, you know, at this press conference, he kept talking about like, we're not gonna like let for-profit companies like into our schools. Mm-hmm. And like he had this sort of like populist message too around that. So I just think like it's been this really, really dramatic and interesting shift over the last few months.
1: Yeah, I was going to say, from a Chromebook in every hand and a chat bot in every home to now what we are seeing in public schools right now. Alex Zimmerman from Chalkbeat New York, thank you so much. Really appreciate it.
0: Yeah, this is fun. Thanks for having me.
2: All righty. And again, that's going to wrap up the show for today. AI has got so many different things that we're going to be talking about for years to come. There's no doubt it's not going away. It's going to be here. I think you're just going to see people starting to determine what acceptable levels are where. I know that talking with my family, who have all been school teachers over the years, we were discussing ways that, you know, can AI be used as a learning tool versus, you know, versus just a cheat tool. And my brother and I were talking about, you know, okay, if a paper is written by AI, if a student had to write a paper on George Washington and his troops at Gettysburg, you know, one of the ways to get around just having them write it and submit it without learning anything might be that if teachers can start requiring or part of what students do is there must be a verbal presentation. I know that's not it's not going to be comfortable for everybody, but if the student has to become comfortable enough with what the AI has given them that they can do a verbal presentation on it, at least then they're still integrating it and learning it and having to learn how to present it. And so the material will still get learned. Like I said, we bounced a lot of ideas around when it comes to AI and schools and what it can do. I've started using AI a lot here. In fact, AI has beefed up our sportscast just a little bit here on First Look, and it's something that I enjoy using, and I use it just as a conversation piece when I'm driving sometimes. Well, that's going to wrap up a look at what's going on in news, traffic, weather, and everything else here this morning. Man, what a day we have had today. Had some good mac and cheese to eat. Got to talk to the folks from Mulligan's. Mac and cheese continues tomorrow as we get the folks from the Anderson in with us. And tomorrow, 8:15, also the debut. I'm really excited about this. The debut of the Duffer's Corner. Tomorrow is going to be a chat with my buddy Rich. He and I go golfing every chance we get. And I know that for golfers out there on the Central Coast, there's been a lack of just ways that you can grow your game a little bit. So we're going to try and give you that. So the Duffer's Corner is going to hit at 8:15 tomorrow. Joining us for our first go-round on the Duffer's Corner will be Evan Luckadoo. He is the pro at Chalk Mountain Golf Course. As we give you some highlights from Chalk Mountain, talk about maybe some ways you can build your game. And it's going to be something brand new that we do on a weekly basis. So the Duffer's Corner starts tomorrow at 8:15. Really, really looking forward to that. Thanks for being a part of the show. 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For Rich Souza and, of course, Ben Hayes with the news, I'm Andy Morris.
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16: From ABC News, I'm Chuck Severson. Another day of jury deliberations in the Lindsey Clancy murder trial. ABC News Chief Investigative Correspondent Aaron Katursky at the courthouse in Plymouth, Massachusetts.
17: A deadlocked jury will deliberate for a sixth day whether Lindsey Clancy can be held criminally responsible for killing her three children or whether postpartum psychosis made her lose her grip on reality. The judge instructing jurors to keep going.
18: It's your duty to decide the case if you can do it conscientiously.
17: The nine women and three men have weighed the evidence for about 30 hours and have been stuck for 2 days. If the impasse is unbreakable, the case would head toward a mistrial.
16: Iran launching a new attack in Kuwait while a top administration official makes a false claim. ABC News Chief White House Correspondent Mary Bruce.
19: Commerce Secretary Howard Lutnick says the U.S. is ramping up economic pressure on the regime. But Lutnick also making headlines for saying this.
20: There haven't been American deaths. It's really just an economic choke out, which the administration is now executing more broadly, and I think it'll be very effective.
19: 18 U.S. service members have been killed.
16: Journalist, activist, feminist icon Gloria Steinem has died. She worked for decades to advance women's rights. And for her work, President Barack Obama awarded her the Presidential Medal of Freedom in 2013.
21: Because of her work across America and around the world, more women are afforded the respect and opportunities that they deserve.
16: Gloria Steinem was 92. Mass shooting. Investigators are on the scene of the downtown Minneapolis shooting that left three people dead, including the shooter, and several others injured yesterday. Attorneys for the private equity billionaire Leon Black filed a lawsuit today in federal court against the House Oversight Committee and Chairman James Comer in the Jeffrey Epstein investigation, Black refusing to testify. Nepal flood deaths are over 1,200 now, more than 4,200 missing. You're listening to ABC News.

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2: People living in several North Texas communities will spend the long holiday weekend assessing the damage from a wildfire that's been blazing for over a week.
3: In the 10 days since the so-called Ross wildfire started, more than 90,000 acres has burned. No one has been reported injured, but
4: from an agriculture standpoint, especially a livestock standpoint, it is devastating.
3: At least 100 head of cattle have died in the fire, and Curtis Preston of Texas A&M says
4: on the livestock that made it, we see a lot of respiratory issues.
3: The full effect of the Ross fire isn't likely to be known until months after the flames are out. Jim Ryan, ABC News in Dallas-Fort Worth.
2: A potential breakthrough in the battle against lung cancer, ABC's Hannah Bata.
5: Researchers say a new drug called RazinQ that helps fight pancreatic cancer is also showing promise in patients with the most common form of lung cancer. It targets a certain mutation, and more than 30% of the patients in a small clinical trial saw their tumor shrink. Researchers say they need further testing in a larger trial to prove the benefits.
2: Lung cancer is the leading cause of cancer death worldwide, and it is the third most common cancer in the U.S. MapQuest is now the number one free app in Apple's App Store after refusing to change the name of Lake Ontario to Lake America amid President Trump's trade war with Canada. Apple Maps and Google Maps both made the switch to comply with Trump's executive order. Chuck Sievertson, ABC News.
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15: All right, let's do it. 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Jamie Markley, David Van Camp, Scott Robbins is out of his mind already.
16: I am out of my mind already. Thank you.
15: It's the whole Clancy trial.
16: This is making me nuts.
15: I know.
16: I can't wrap my head around it.
15: Which part?
16: The part where this sympathy is outpouring of sympathy. I mean, the massive amounts of people that are standing outside waiting for the verdict to be announced. The wearing of the pink from the jurors. I mean, what are we doing here?
15: How much do you think those people are paid?
16: Not all of them are,
15: but you wonder if some of them are.
17: Yeah, it feels kind of like an op to me.
15: Yeah.
16: And it may very well be. I don't know.
15: Like another way to destroy a society.
16: But dude.
15: But then again, if you just look at the amount of people on social media, yep, there are a lot of nuts out there.
17: Oh, yeah.

0: and where I can be seen.
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7: The Markley, Van Camp, and Robbins Show. 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
8: All right, number five, millions of liberals are breathing new life into MapQuest because MapQuest didn't change the name of Lake Ontario to Lake America. That's where we're at now. Number four, TikTok dropped out of an upcoming national security meeting with House lawmakers saying it couldn't participate because of unrelated child safety litigation. Number three.
7: Bullcrap.
8: Yeah, right. Number three, since January of 2025, the total foreign-born population in the United States has declined by nearly 3 million. The illegal immigrant population may have declined about 2.3 million.
9: Okay.
8: Number two, a recent FBI probe found that millions of Canadian and U.S. driver's licenses were sold on the dark web. Brian Krebs, the independent reporter who discovered this information, said the scam was advertised on a cybercrime forum in Russia. He wrote a piece about it, and, he found out that even his driver's license was in the database.
9: No kidding.
8: Yeah.
9: Wow.
8: Yeah, we're hosed. And then number one, oil prices climbed sharply as the fighting with Iran intensified, even as President Trump suggested the U.S. bombing campaign may not last much longer. Those are the top five stories that we are watching today.
9: Okay, that was waiting on that one. So football is back, and Prize Picks is bringing out a monster offer. 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
7: Did you see what happened in Spain? Remember, tens of thousands of people from Morocco, mostly young men, rushed the land and sea.
8: Yes.
7: Coming in. Looked like a full-on invasion.
8: Yes.
7: And then you had some of them sent back, but you still have thousands

0: remaining in that city. It's a town of what, like 84,000?
1: Yeah, it's a little exclave of in northern Africa. It's called Ceuta.
0: Yeah. Well, did you see anything about the rallies in Spain saying Prime Minister Pedro Sanchez needs to resign?
1: Well, yeah, there
0: it was massive.
1: Yeah, the right is poised to pick up some serious momentum within Spain.
0: Oh yeah, because all of a sudden they saw what was happening. Like, okay, we can't deal with this.
1: Yeah,
2: it reminds me of the old Gladiator movies or something when you see him storming the castle.
0: Yeah,
2: I mean, these thousands of people rushing into
0: it was crazy.
2: You know, it was wild.
0: Yeah. Well, the people see that and they'll come out and say, "We can't have this."
2: Yeah.
0: But if it just happens a million at a time over several years, you don't get quite the same reaction.
1: Well, it's the slow boil versus the flash frying.
0: Exactly. Yes. Saw this. What percentage of Americans didn't think there would be a Labor Day this year?
2: What? Didn't think there would be one.
1: Is it like the Olympics every 4 years?
2: People who don't know what labor is?
0: It's 4%.
2: 4%.
0: There's not even going to be one, yeah. Because the labor market's struggling. There won't even be one. Oh, boy.
2: Would you like to be living next door to one of those guys?
0: You can. 18% wrongly believe that it's meant to commemorate the founding of labor unions. 9% thought it was the official start of autumn. This is all polling. 6% thought it was to celebrate the signing of the U.S. Constitution.
2: How many thought it was for women to have babies on that day?
0: I don't see any in that. But 61% got it right. Salute the contributions and achievements of American workers.
2: 61% got it right.
0: Yes.
2: Okay. What? Very large percentage did not.
0: Yes. I mean, you just got to look at it with good news right now, Scott.
2: It's right. Crazy.
0: Okay, at least 61% understand what it's all about. Okay.
2: Wow.
0: Yeah. Get this. Feisty Grandpa Energy is back. What dorky Democrat said that next?
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5: From ABC News Wall Street Now. Stock futures were mixed overnight after the major averages snapped a 3-day losing streak Wednesday. The Dow rose nearly 300 points to close back over 53,000 yesterday. The S&P and NASDAQ each added just under 0.5%. On the day. American Airlines is looking for a few big spenders as it adds more premium seats to new Boeing 777 jets for its long-haul routes. The carrier is phasing out first class on those planes, but raising the number of business class seats. At President Trump's urging, Apple has changed the name of Lake Ontario to Lake America on its mapping app. MapQuest has refused, and tracking firm AppFigure says MapQuest downloads have soared more than 6,000%. Starbucks and Dunkin' have some new competition nipping at their heels. Seven Brew Coffee plans to open more than 50 locations in 20 states this month alone. Meanwhile, competitor Dutch Brothers intends to have more than 2,000 locations by 2029. Jim Ryan, ABC.
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3: ABC News, I'm Chuck Sievertson. With a deadlocked jury meeting again to deliberate another day in the Lindsey Clancy murder trial, ABC News Chief Investigative Correspondent Aaron Katursky at the courthouse in Plymouth, Massachusetts.
4: I'll be curious to see, absent any word of a verdict, whether the jury asks for any evidence or any readbacks of testimony, or if they need the judge to clarify the law, because they haven't done that at all this week.
3: Sailors and Marines in the USS Lincoln stepping on dry land for the first time in more than 9 months in Thailand. Lincoln's commanding officer, Captain Dan Keeler, was asked.
5: What have you made of some of the comments from, like, the president saying that the deployment wasn't nearly long enough?
6: So the president speaks for himself. That's what I think about that.
3: One of the Penn State University students accused of running a multi-million-dollar drug ring is out on bail. Journalist and activist and feminist icon Gloria Steinem has died at 92. This is ABC News.
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9: The Markley, Van Camp, and Robbins Show. I'm Jamie Markley, the Gen Xer. David Van Camp, the Millennial, the Sexy Boomer. That's Scott Robbins. Senate race in Maine is getting interesting.
10: Yeah, it is. Well, Republican Senator Susan Collins, she talked to Politico about her campaign against Democrat Troy Jackson, who replaced the Nazi rapist Graham Plattner in the race.
9: Mm-hmm.
10: Yeah, the party airdropped that guy in. And he also has his own problems, including, a problematic relationship with women.
9: Uh-oh.
10: He's throwing stuff at them and hitting them. There was one guy who knew him way back when who said, yeah, he was outside of a bar, and I saw him roll up with his girlfriend at the time, and he just, like, open palm smacked her.
9: Oh, my God.
10: During an argument, like, in public. Well, the interviewer asked Susan Collins if Plattner would have been easier to beat, and she said, well, they, you know, both have their own personal vulnerabilities, and then that brings us to this hilarious moment.
9: Okay.
11: Should the circumstances of his personal life and the mother of his children be relevant to this campaign? Is that fair game, do you think?
12: Well, I'm not going to bring up the fact that the mother of his two children is his second cousin. I don't know whether people know that or not.
11: I think you just mentioned it.
10: Well, I'm not going to mention that he married his cousin.
9: I know she's not the biggest fan of Trump, but that was rather Trumpian.
10: Yes, it was.
9: I'm not going to mention the fact that.
13: You know, what is the bar with these candidates?
9: That's just,
13: I mean,
9: it.
13: What is it?
9: I'm thinking to myself, okay, you got the Democrats there thinking we need to have, like, a regular guy be the candidate. So they think that the cousin humper and Plattner are regular guys, the people that open hand women. What's wrong with them?
13: Is there a large contingency of cousin humpers out there who haven't had anybody to vote for years now?
9: Don't know.

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1: Jeez.
0: It's a 12-year-old. So that just seems, it's crazy, but that's the world we live in.
1: He's got the last name right, Sosa. That's... A lot of Sosas have played Major League Baseball.
0: There's Are you thinking about Sammy Miami?
1: Sure.
0: That's Edmund your favorite. Sosa, you still got your Sammy Sosa cutouts in storage?
1: Yes.
0: They're worth nothing?
1: You'd be surprised.
0: Nimrod's in the news. Oh, it wasn't a guy masturbating this time. Uh-oh. That's coming up, man. The news update next.
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0: first term?
1: I was just talking with people from our many sister marches, including the one in Berlin, and they asked me to send a special message. We in Berlin know that walls don't work.
0: Steinem was 92. Investigators are at the scene of the downtown Minneapolis shooting that left three people dead, including the shooter, and several others injured yesterday. Attorneys for the private equity billionaire Leon Black filed a lawsuit today in federal court against the House Oversight Committee and Chairman James Comer in the Jeffrey Epstein investigation. Black refusing to testify, Comer considering a vote to hold him in contempt of Congress. For many, it'll be a hot, very hot Labor Day weekends, as ABC News forecaster Kenton Gawicki.
2: The extreme heat warning in Chicago, a lot of that's because your overnight temperatures have been in the 70s for days. High temperatures, those feel like temperatures in the 100s for days. And we're still at 105 in St. Louis today, 106 in Paducah. Extreme heat warnings there as well. 107 there in Memphis, 106 in Norfolk today. In Greenville, you're at 109. We're looking at a lot of this heat continuing as we head through the holiday weekend. Again, the Northeast, you guys are going to be feeling much better. Only 75 there on Sunday.
0: Labor Day forecast. Chuck Sievertson, ABC News.
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5: Hey, it's Andy Morris from First Look, and I'm just getting ready for tomorrow morning's show, and I am so excited. 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
13: 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Jamie Markley, David Van Camp, Scott Robbins. So the Trumpster says UK not doing well, David?
14: No, he did an interview with a news outlet in the UK called GB News and was asked if, well, let's say theoretically, would the US step in to help the UK keep the Falklands if Argentina tries to take it again?
13: Okay.
15: Look, I was there when they had the first war. That was a long time ago, and I watched it so carefully. And you comported yourselves very well. You took it back pretty strongly. But it's a long way away. That's a big trip. It's a long way. So your country's not doing well. Don't forget, you get a big percentage of your oil from the Strait of Hormuz, and you weren't there to help me. Your country was not there to help me.
13: Oh, boy. He's not going to forget.
14: Just remember, by the way, that war is... The one where Prince Andrew, his body stopped producing sweat.
16: Oh, yes, that's right.
14: What he said.
16: Yeah.
13: With the Falklands.
16: Yes.
13: I wasn't able to sweat.
14: Yes.
16: I was sweating.
13: So there's no way I could have been with this woman because she said I was profusely sweating.
16: I couldn't sweat.
13: Yes. That's right. It's all tied back to that. Okay. I don't think it's big news that the UK is not doing well.
14: No. No, it's economically stagnant, if not the you know, going backwards. Also, the immigration issue has really gotten ugly.
13: It's, my gosh, it's been ugly.
14: Mm-hmm.
13: And just what's coming out about it.
14: Oh, yeah.

0: I think she should be found guilty. From the little bit of research that I have done, I think her diagnosis, she said, I think it was a mental issue she was trying to blame it on. I don't agree.
1: She's guilty of the murdering part of it, but I do think that there's a lot of underlying mental health issues and, you know, women's health issues that need to be talked about with that trial.
2: Whether or not she did it from a state of sanity, she killed her kids.
3: Yeah.
2: Yeah, I mean, she shouldn't be walking free, probably.
4: Lindsay Clancy trial, have you guys been following it?
5: My girlfriend has. I know nothing about it, but she's on TikTok for like 3 hours in the morning.
4: What does your girlfriend say about it?
5: She thinks she's innocent.
6: Because she's on TikTok for 3 hours in the morning. And it goes back to what I'm saying. It's the algorithm, social media. It's a contagion.
7: Totally.
6: It's just crazy. There's more of that reaction that we can get to.
7: Holy smokes.
6: I know. It is. It's
7: TikTok.
6: Yeah, it's wild.
7: TikTok told me.
6: People want to change the calendar, too, from 12 months to 5. I don't know if you heard about that. And the 5 stories we're watching today. Straight ahead.
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5: All right, number five. The resistance is sticking it to Trump by switching to MapQuest on Mass.
4: It's incredible.
6: It is.
5: Because MapQuest didn't kowtow to the fascist Trumpist Ontario. Yeah, MapQuest didn't change the name of Lake Ontario to Lake America, and so they've become this like overnight sensation for brain dead liberals who spend way too much time on Blue Sky and TikTok. Anyway, hilarious. Good for MapQuest.
4: MySpace is next.
5: It has to be.
4: Yeah.
5: Let's see. Number four, since January 2025, total foreign-born population has declined 2.9 million. The illegal immigrant population may have declined about 2.3 million. Let's see. Number three, an anti-Trump LGBTQ plus LMNOP activist named Benjamin Azaria Southworth was arrested for threatening to kill the president and his family and cabinet members. He also doxed Jay Sekulow, one of Trump's old lawyers, if you remember.
6: Oh, yeah. I remember.
5: Years and years ago.
6: He was in the band, right?
5: Yeah.
4: Yes.
6: Yeah.
4: These Trantifa people, man.
5: Yeah.
4: Deranged.
5: Number two, a recent FBI probe found that millions of Canadian and U.S. driver's licenses were sold on the dark web. Brian Krebs, the independent reporter who discovered this information, said the scam was advertised on a cybercrime forum in Russia. And number one, Hezbollah is asking Iran for some cash because they don't have any. But so far has been unable to secure the requested funds from Tehran. Tehran's like, listen, man, we're broke right now.
6: Yeah, the Hezbollah cookie drive didn't pan out this year like it normally does.
4: Well, they're probably saying, could Obama come back, you know?
7: Barrels of cash.
4: That he gave.
6: Yeah, he gave him barrels of cash.
4: He did. Yeah. Can't ever forget that. All right, who's ready to change the calendar from 12 months to 5?
5: No.
6: What are you going to do about anniversaries and birthdays and all that stuff?
4: Well, they can stay.
6: He's got to condense it into 5 months?
4: Yeah, it was somebody saying... this is what happens. Social media, there's a post, and then it just firestorm. Yeah. People talking about it. It's like months are different lengths. People can't keep it straight. So 365 could be divided into 5 equal months, 73 days each. And then they had the stupid names for them. February, Maypril, Jaugust, Soctober, December. Yeah. Remember when we, at the rock station, we had to do Rocktober every year? Mm-hmm. And we did a different day for every day of Rocktober. It was mm-hmm. Socktober.
6: Oh, yeah.
4: There was a rooster one. I won't even say it.
6: Yeah. I know. Yeah.
4: And we did a Mocktober thing. Mm-hmm. We did a Jocktober where we gave away, I think, a bunch of jock straps. It was wacky fun.
6: Wasn't there, like, months dedicated to bands, too?
4: Oh, yeah. We did that, too.
6: Zeptober.
4: Oh, September.
6: September.
4: What's wrong with you?

0: I'm sorry, I'm screwed
1: I still up. Have a September shirt.
2: You
1: somewhere.
2: Do have a September shirt?
1: Somewhere.
2: Wow.
1: AC December. Aldo November. Heck yeah.
2: What?
1: Aldo November.
2: Aldo November.
1: That was a joke, by the way.
2: You gotta play the same one song over and over.
1: Fantasy.
2: Yeah.
3: Yeah. Like Brian May.
1: There you go. But as far as changing the calendar 12 months to 5, it like got 40,000 likes on social media.
2: Oh, wow.
1: People were sharing it. And then different people had different ideas. 13 months, 28 days each. Somebody said the Egyptian method, 12 even months of 30 days. Different things. It's not going to change.
2: No. Well, no.
1: Unless Trump just makes a declaration.
3: Yes. We're using the Trump calendar. It's summer all the time. You're welcome, kids.
1: Yes.
3: We love Trump. That.
1: Of course.
2: More time for golf.
1: So on CNN, Abby Phillip, lowly rated, by the way, said it doesn't matter if a murderer is here illegally or not?
3: No, it doesn't matter.
1: It absolutely matters.
2: Yeah. Matters to somebody, yeah.
1: Yeah. All right. We'll get into that. And a round of What's Your Stories coming up next.
4: 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We'll be right back.

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4: From ABC News, I'm Chuck Sievertson. A possible contempt action coming in the Jeffrey Epstein investigation. The private equity billionaire Leon Black failed to show up before the House Oversight Committee. Black was friends with Epstein and is accused of bankrolling the convicted sex offender after he was sentenced to prison in 2008. Black has denied all wrongdoing and today filed suit against the committee and its chair, James Comer, who says this was all unexpected.
5: I would hold him in contempt right now. This is the first time of all the people we've brought in, of all the powerful billionaires and political people we've brought in for interviews and depositions, this is the first time anyone's filed suit.
4: A deadlocked jury deliberating in the Lindsey Clancy murder trial. She's accused of intentionally killing her three children. The defense blames postpartum psychosis. ABC News legal contributor Bernarda Villalona.
6: Right now, we don't know whether they're deadlocked on whether she lacked criminal responsibility or are they deadlocked as to the charges. Remember, there's three different charges.
4: A deadlocked jury and 18 U.S. service members have been killed, 767 wounded in the Iran war, which has no end in sight yet. ABC's Luis Martinez covers the Pentagon.
7: What we do know is that the 82nd Airborne, which was one of the units that was sent early on towards the region, that yes, they will be extended at least through the next March. Now, that means that a time frame of almost about a year or so that they've been on the ground. And it kind of indicates that, yes, we are going to see a continued open-ended U.S. military presence there in the Middle East as the war with Iran drags on.
4: Bipartisan criticism of the defense secretary, ABC News chief White House correspondent Mary Bruce.
8: Some Republican senators are voicing serious concerns about his leadership. Tom Tillis, who cast the tie-breaking vote to confirm Hegseth, now says Trump should fire him for his, quote, inept management.
4: Listening to ABC News.

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2: Nepal flood deaths are now over 1,200, more than 4,200 missing. Some survivors sheltering in relief camps are trading food for medicine. ABC's Britt Clennett in Kathmandu, Nepal.
3: Crews searching for more than 600 hydropower workers who may still be trapped deep inside mud-filled tunnels holed up in air pockets. Rescuers using thermal drones to get a closer look. So far, no signs of life.
2: An immigration officer suspended for shooting a Venezuelan man in Minnesota in January and later lying about it has been charged by the Justice Department today for making false statements to investigators, say sources familiar to ABC News. One of the Penn State University students

0: accused of running a multi-million dollar drug ring, is out on bail. Agostino Abatiello.
1: Abatiello is facing multiple counts of possession with intent to deliver and conspiracy. He has pleaded not guilty. Penn State has suspended the Delta Upsilon fraternity. The fraternity putting out a statement saying they are cooperating with the investigation. Sigma Chi, which operates independent of the university, saying this conduct is an egregious violation of our values. The university says it is cooperating with law enforcement.
0: ABC's Perry Russum. Media Personnel Department, Fox News Media announcing today that its host Maria Bartiromo is no longer with the company after more than 12 years. No reason given for her exit. They say they wish her well. Chuck Sievertson, ABC News.
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14: Well, I don't know if it's really... Well, I guess it is. It's just very funny to me. It's a side story that's going on in the news, which is that MapQuest came out and said, we're not renaming Lake Ontario to Lake America. And a bunch of liberals took the bait. They're like, you go, MapQuest. We didn't even know you existed until 5 minutes ago, but we're on it. It was the number one app on the Apple App Store because a couple million people said, yes, we like MapQuest. Apple Maps changed it to Lake America. They're bending the knee to the fascists. We don't like that.
15: Nice voice there, too.
14: Yes.
16: Well, it's accurate.
15: I did not know MapQuest was still a thing, to be honest.
16: I didn't either.
14: I didn't either. Yeah.
16: I haven't used MapQuest in decades.
14: Yeah. Well, the crew at MS Now, let's see, who was this? Oh, it was Jonathan Capehart and Ali Velshi talking about how great MapQuest is. Here we go.
17: MS Now reports MapQuest has surged in popularity after refusing to update the name in accordance with the president's order. The app now holds the top spot in Apple's App Store in the U.S., TechCrunch first reported. That is tonight's last word. The 11th hour starts now. Hey, Allie.
18: You're going to be an honorary Canadian for staying on top of this story. And literally every night, because of something you say, something else happens. I downloaded MapQuest today. I have to say, between you and me, I wasn't sure MapQuest was still around. I loved MapQuest when it was all the rage.
17: Right.
18: But back in my good books, because I was born, I'm not born, I grew up right near Lake Ontario. Like, to me, it's Lake Ontario. Okay, you want, if these guys are going to stick the right name, I'm going to use them.
17: Well, right. And, you know, to me, Allie, also, when I was growing up, it was Lake Ontario, and I didn't grow up near it at all.
18: There you go. You didn't have to have the proximity to know what the truth was. Nice to see you, my friend. Thank you, as always.
17: You too, Allie.
16: What a couple of dorks having a conversation right there.
15: Oh, yeah.
14: I like it.

0: no specifics been released, but it sounds like there are accusations of inappropriate hazing. When you get into the hazing that goes to this sort of level, I never understand it.
1: No. Well, this is some sort of tradition that's been going on for years.
2: I mean, when it,
0: if the tradition is something vile.
1: Well, yeah, I'm just saying.
0: Involving
1: I mean,
0: sexual organs, right. It should be stopped.
1: My grandpappy did it. My dad did
0: what?
1: It. I'm going to do it.
0: So
2: yeah,
0: what?
2: Like, yeah, when you're. When things like insertion happen and all that stuff, it's like,
1: that's broomsticks. Not dry humping, though.
0: No, it's not, but I'm saying any of that sort of stuff.
1: Unless the definition's changed on me, I don't know.
0: You also have several faculty members on administrative leave.
2: Oh, gosh.
0: In this story. So, man. Yeah. Yeah. I mean, can you imagine if that was sort of the tradition? And you were thinking about going out for football? I think I'll pass. It'll be all right. Okay. All right, another update to get to and the five stories we're watching today. Straight ahead.
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10: The Markley, Van Camp, and Robbins Show. Jamie Markley, David Van Camp, Scott Robbins, and now the five stories we're watching today. One,
11: two. All right, number five. Fox News announced that Maria Bartiromo is no longer with the network, effective immediately. The rumor, at least for now, is that she's moving in to be the White House press secretary. Although, again, Variety at least is reporting that's not the case. She's not taking a job in the Trump administration. So who knows? We'll find out in the next couple of days, probably.
10: Yeah.
11: Number four, millions of liberals are breathing new life into MapQuest because MapQuest didn't change the name of Lake Ontario to Lake America. We're protesting the fascist dictator by downloading MapQuest.
10: Gosh.
11: That's what we're going to do. We're freedom fighters. Yes. Don't call me a hero, even though I am one. Number three, a recent FBI investigation found that millions of Canadian and U.S. driver's licenses were sold on the dark web. Number two, Thomas Ross, this is a crazy story. He's a Republican running for a state house seat in Missouri. He's been arrested. He's accused of trying to have his campaign manager plant cocaine and Adderall in his opponent's car or purse.
10: Oh, my goodness. Holy smokes.
11: There's like text messages, according to the DOJ, where he's talking to his campaign manager. Yeah, and they bought the drugs. They had the drugs. And they said,
10: to plant on the other person.
11: Yes.
12: Unbelievable.
11: And the candidate said, while I'm out of state, make sure I'm out of state when it happens. And the state GOP is saying, hey, you got to drop out so we can replace you on the ballot. Not okay.
10: What? Well, yeah, we want nothing to do with you. Are you nuts?
12: That's not okay.
11: That's just, I mean, there's wanting to win, and there's wanting to win. Man.
10: No kidding.
11: And
10: what happened to the Adderall?
11: It's 20 milligram extended release, if you want to know. So.
10: Yeah.
11: I don't know the scale.
10: Sometimes it's just hard to get. I have a script. Sometimes they're out. It's what a pain in the neck.
11: Well, go to Joplin, Missouri. Apparently, okay, it's falling off the trees there.
12: Great. Coming through the Strait of Hormuz right now. It's the Adderall. It's the Adderall ship.
11: And then number one. Yeah, the problem is it zigzags all the time.
12: It does. No, it doesn't go straight.
11: Number one, Hezbollah.
10: Much like my attention.
11: It's called the SS Squirrel. All right, number one, Hezbollah is asking for money from Iran, but so far has been unable to secure the requested funds from Iran because Iran doesn't have any money.
10: Yeah, that's a problem. Okay. Boy, do I do the political story here? Yeah, I suppose might as well do it. Well, I see this piece in the New York Post that you've got all these Democrats telling Kamala Harris, don't come anywhere near my state. You're not going to help in my race, whether that's Kansas, Wisconsin, you know, wherever. And it's not even the, you know, sort of, well, I think we've got a great handle. I know she's busy with a lot of other things. I appreciate it. It's not that. Like the candidate in Kansas, the nominee, what is it? Adam Hamilton? So it doesn't make sense for somebody from

0: California to come here. Having somebody from California come in and try to tell people in Kansas who they should vote for is a bad idea.
1: Yeah.
0: Just flat out saying it. Meanwhile, I don't know if you saw this from the Harvard Harris poll. You know who is leading as the preferred nominee among Democrats? Freaking Kamala Harris.
1: Yeah.
0: Which is wild.
2: How is that even
0: possible? Listen to this. At 42%.
1: Ooh.
0: You know who's second? Gavin Newsom.
1: Oh.
0: At 18%.
1: It's not even close then.
0: Again, preferred nominee. But then if you look at odds of who it would be, it ain't Kamala. We can tell you who the latest list is.
1: Oh, okay, yeah.
0: If you want to do that, we can do it. And you've got your three big stories today, the trifecta, coming right up.
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3: 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Another naked DoorDash driver. 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
4: Like two this week.
3: 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Keontae Matlock. 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He's playing a video game with his daughter, you know, and just...
9: You know, I opened the camera, and look, Buddy's completely naked. By the time I got to the front, he was already gone. 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
3: Already a lot going on. 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Yeah, I don't think I'd be partaking in that meal. 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
12: 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Bright and early, Lorelei Kappel is going to be joining us from the city of Atascadero. 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She'll also help us wrap it up tomorrow. 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
8: Welcome back to the Ramsey Show in the Fairwinds Credit Union studio. James is in New York City. Hi, James. How are you?
9: I'm better than I deserve. Dave, how are you doing?
8: Just the same, sir. How can I help?
9: I'm glad to hear that. I'll go right into it. It's great to talk to you. I've been listening to you for about a year now, watching your show every day while I run.
8: Thank you.
9: About 8 years ago, I started trying to buy real estate, you know, with, you know, saving 20 or 30% down payments and borrowing money from friends to be able to buy. I know it's a huge mistake now, and it's not what TikTok says that it is. In the same time, my cousin asked for money to do the same, and I borrowed about $300,000 on her behalf from my network so that she can also grow her portfolio. Fast forward to now, real estate is the opposite of what TikTok says. I am also married, and we are planning a wedding next year. I paid off over $600,000 of real estate debt that I borrowed from my friend after listening to you guys for the last 2 years.
10: Wow.
9: And I also have five of my rental properties have been paid off.
8: Wow.
10: That's amazing.
9: And I am working. Thank you. And I'm actively working towards becoming debt-free with all of my real estate and all of my debts.
8: Amazing.
9: I do have some debt outstanding. So I paid off all the debt that I borrowed from friends, mm-hmm. and I only have mortgages on about 15 on my rental properties. Mm-hmm. But the balance that my cousin borrowed is still outstanding, and mm-hmm. she hasn't made any interest payments in over 18 months, and she got foreclosed on all of her houses. And with a wedding to pay for next year, newly married, I'm thinking, should I sell some of my real estate to pay off her debt and start over from scratch, or should I wait it out and pay it off little by little?
10: Did you borrow the money on her behalf, or she borrowed money? You had $300,000 cash that you lent her.
9: So the same people that I borrowed from to start my own portfolio, I borrow from them so that I can give to her.
8: And I think it's fairly easy to figure out she's not going to pay this.
9: So, no.
8: So you're going to have
9: to. Some of her house is foreclosed on.
8: Yeah.
9: So I am on the hook for that.
8: Yeah, so how are you going to pay the $300,000? Now, the numbers you're throwing around are amazing. Congratulations on your change in direction. So you paid off $600,000 already. How did you do that?
9: Little by little, I've just been saving up cash from the real estate income that's been coming in, my regular W-2 job, and I also sold a couple houses.
8: In what period of time did you pay off $600,000 doing that?
10: 2 years.
9: In the last 30 months.
8: Okay. So why could you not just continue on that track and clear those 300?
9: I still have 15 houses with mortgages on them.
8: Mm-hmm. But you paid off $600,000. In your current situation, you paid off $600,000 in 30 months. Right?
9: Yeah.
8: And you sold a couple properties, and you cash flowed the rest of it out of the rentals.

0: 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And Angel's newest movie, Runner, definitely passes the test. 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
12: 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Making no promises as to when the average price of gasoline will again be $3 a gallon, Vice President Vance at the White House. Labor Day weekend travelers are facing the highest gasoline prices ever for this time of year. About the Iran war.
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1: This is Lee Habib, host of Our American Stories. On our next episode, the man some have called one of the Jackie Robinsons of opera shares his remarkable and triumphant life story. You'll be hearing from Simon Estes. Plus, we'll explain why the Green Bay Packers shouldn't exist, but do. You won't want to miss the next episode of Our American Stories.
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1: Today's question comes from Matthew in Michigan. I have a car worth $20,000 that's in need of a $5,000 repair to replace the head gasket. Is there a rule of thumb to determine if a repair expense is too much to pay percentage-wise for a given car's value?
0: It usually doesn't come with a car this expensive, though.
1: Okay? Yeah.
0: So the thing that we've always taught here on the air is, say you've got a $5,000 car and you blow a head gasket and you need to spend $3,000, not $5,000, to put a head gasket on. And am I going to spend $3,000 on a $5,000 car? Here's the formula. What can you sell the car for as is with the blown head gasket? In the case of the $5,000 car with blown head gasket, you might get three. Let's say you could get $3,000 for it.

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2: Activist, journalist, and feminist icon Gloria Steinem has died. The advocate for women's causes co-founded 2 magazines, Ms. in New York, as well as several organizations. She was 92. On April 24th, 2023, after then-Senate Majority Leader Chuck Schumer announced he was set to call for a vote on the Senate floor on the Equal Rights Amendment, Steinem.
3: Nothing on earth is more important than finally being the only democracy in the world that excludes women from the Constitution.
2: Rain and severe storms moving into portions of the Midwest and Mid-Atlantic. ABC News forecaster Kenton Gawicki.
4: Cleveland here about 5 p.m., Pittsburgh around 5 p.m. as well, and into State College. Then it moves down closer to places like Washington, D.C. That's going to be about by about 10 p.m. in Baltimore as well, down towards Richmond, but that's going to be late after about after midnight likely for you folks. And that's going to be major for mainly for damaging winds, flash flooding. Some hail and an isolated tornado are also potential there, but really it's that damaging wind threat that we're really going to be worried about.
2: 80 people, including a baby, have died in a boat which was adrift in the Atlantic Ocean for 26 days off the Canary Islands, according to the Spanish Interior Ministry. Boat believed to have departed the Gambia in West Africa. Wall Street major indexes closed higher, easing bond yields, and a rally in big technology companies helped the market recoup its losses from earlier in the week. Chuck Sievertson, ABC News.
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2: Ramsey is taking over an entire cruise ship. Our second Ramsey cruise. 2,500 people. All Ramsey people will be on there. We're going to talk about celebrate with them. Them having beat debt and changed their family tree. We're going to do the world's largest debt-free scream all together on the ship. 7 days with me, all the Ramsey personalities, plus others. Natalie Grant is joining us. We've got pastors on board to do devotionals with us. We've got all kinds of fun things happening. It's going to be a blast. Western Caribbean, new wealth-building teachings. We're going to do all the entertainment will be us. So when you go into the theater on the cruise ship, it's going to be Rachel Cruz speaking. pretty cool stuff, y'all. We had a blast the last time we did this, and it comes up in March. There's a few cabins left if you want to go. You don't go on a vacation unless you're baby step four or beyond.

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7: ABC News, I'm Chuck Sievertson. After deliberating a 6-day, being called in and talked to by the judge, who explained to them again what reasonable doubt means, the jury's gone home for the night in the Lindsay Clancy murder trial in Plymouth, Massachusetts, accused of intentionally killing her 3 children. According to people in the courtroom, there appears to be an issue with one juror. Answering questions about the Iran war and high gasoline prices, Vice President Vance at the White House saying he makes no promises as to when the average price of gas will again be $3.
8: Gas, frankly, could have been much, much higher were it not for our efforts.
7: The VP saying what's more important is preventing Iran from having a nuke weapon. The Pentagon is extending deployments of U.S. service members in the Mideast, say 3 sources familiar, and a document reviewed by ABC News. Gas Buddy reports the national average price of diesel fuel has hit a record high of $5.82 a gallon. This is ABC News.
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11: Hi, good. Can you hear me?
2: Absolutely. How can we help?
11: Thanks for taking my call. So I'm currently working in a job that I don't like, but I make good money, and I'm looking into switching into, like, the trades. I have an opportunity for an apprenticeship, but it would be free, but I wouldn't be working for 3 months. I'm in baby step 2, and I just don't know if I should take the opportunity and invest in my future that way.
2: No.
11: Okay.
2: You don't quit your job and make no money when you're deep in debt. You keep working and you get the debt cleared so that you can quit your job. And so what are you doing now?
11: I'm a city bus driver.
2: Okay. And what would you be doing when you take the new position?
11: So it's an apprenticeship program. I would be working part-time. It would be free. It would be for construction and then an apprenticeship, a paid apprenticeship after the 3 months. And then
2: I'm sorry,
11: eventually
2: in construction requires an apprenticeship?

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7: ABC News, I'm Chuck Sievertson. The jury's gone home again after deliberating a sixth day, but reaching no verdict in the Lindsay Clancy murder trial in Plymouth, Massachusetts. They're called in and talked to by the judge, who explained to them again what reasonable doubt means.
8: If you evaluate all the evidence and you still have a reasonable doubt remaining, the defendant is entitled to the benefit of that doubt and must be acquitted.
7: Clancy's accused of intentionally killing her three children. According to people in the courtroom, there appears to be an issue with one juror. The Trump administration today filed an urgent appeal with the Supreme Court seeking permission to immediately implement new postal service rules for mail ballots, which critics say impede on the state's authority to run elections. Making no promises on when the average price of gasoline will again be $3, Vice President Vance. He says there are no more Iran war major combat operations. This is ABC News.
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10: Caroline is in Dallas, Texas. Hi, Caroline. 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
11: Hey, I'm well. Thank you so much for answering my question today.
10: We'll try.
11: Thanks. I want to buy a horse, and my financial advisor told me I need to grow my investment portfolio a little bit more before I can afford it. And I feel like I can afford it. So I wanted to just get a second opinion from you all.
10: Okay. 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
0: Heather's in Chicago. Hi, Heather. How are you?
5: I'm doing okay. How are you guys doing?
0: Better than we deserve. What's up?
5: Okay, so my question is, I don't even know where to start. I've just recently learned about you and started watching a few of your videos, and I saw the Baby Steps video. And I know that step one is save $1,000. My problem is I have absolutely nothing. And when I say I have nothing, I mean like rent was due Tuesday. I get paid tomorrow and I'm still going to be $300 short. And I don't know where to start.
0: How did you get to this place?
5: Divorce. Majority of my life, I was an at-home mom, taking care of my kids. And so when I got divorced, I was working a part-time job, had no benefits, and I have a decent job now.
0: What do you make now?
5: I bring home about $2,100 a month after taxes, which isn't great, but it does offer benefits.
6: And you got nothing in the divorce, Heather?
5: I did, and I used to pay off one of my student loans, which was about $30,000, but I still have probably about $20,000 in student loan debt, which also scares me because I heard you say on one of your videos, do not take out a student loan because you can't get rid of them.
0: You can't get rid of them with bankruptcy. You got to get rid of them by paying it off. How long have you been divorced?
5: A little over 3 years now.
0: Okay.
6: And do you have kids?
5: I do, but they're both adults.
0: Are you getting any alimony?
5: No, I don't get any alimony. Where I'm at, that's not a thing.
0: The screen says you're in Chicago. Are you in Chicago proper or in a suburb?
5: I'm actually in Indiana, but they asked what the closest major city was.
0: Thank you. That's why I asked, because that's what I know.
5: Yeah.
6: Indiana, you don't,
0: She's not got Illinois taxes. And probably a little different economy, microeconomy that you're sitting in versus in Chicago itself. More likely you can make it on 21.

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2: One thing more, Vice President Vance said at the White House and the Iran war.
3: I wouldn't call it a war. Right now, there is no active shooting. I recognize there have been places where this has flared up. Major combat operations, again, major combat operations lasted for about 6 weeks.
2: But there is a massive military operation underway right now. And the Pentagon is extending deployments of U.S. service members in the Mideast, say 3 sources familiar and a document reviewed by ABC News. New info on the man who opened fire in a Minneapolis apartment building yesterday. He was 35-year-old Carlton Johnson, say state law enforcement officials. They say it started during an arranged child custody exchange with the mother of Johnson's child. The county prosecutor says the shooter was investigated in June after displaying a handgun but wasn't charged. Police Chief Bill Peterson.
4: When we look at the criminal history that we have in our record management system for the shooter, it was only recently that these incidents came to our attention.
2: Police say Johnson shot 2 employees inside the building and killed 2 tenants on the 9th floor before being killed in a shootout with police. Wall Street major indexes closed higher, led by software and tech stocks, including Microsoft and Meta. British police have a stout task ahead. Recovering 70,000 pints worth of stolen Guinness, 2 trailer truckloads stolen from a depot near Liverpool. Chuck Sievertson, ABC News.
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9: KBEC 920 News Time, 306, checking traffic, Highway 135 at Highway 1. That's where South Broadway meets Highway 1 in the Orchard Santa Maria area. Highway 135 still on the scene of an accident from earlier in the afternoon. And elsewhere looking good, weather-wise, partly cloudy, but mostly sunny. Mid-70s to low 80s inland valleys, and the mid-60s to low 70s for

The coastal Valiant Beach areas. I'm Kurt Olson. Good afternoon. 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

0: 307 on the Central Coast. It is Thursday, September 3rd, 2026. I'm Dave Congleton, along with that legendary Kurt Olson, welcoming you to another edition of Live Local Hometown Radio. Thanks for hanging out with us. We are with you all the way till 7 o'clock on this broadcast. Later on, Andrew Sewell, the maestro from San Luis Obispo Symphony, will be here. Pops by the Sea is this weekend. We'll give you a preview. Around 4:30, the boys from Precision Construction are back with us. They keep growing, and they keep getting industry awards. We'll give you the latest. Have you been on Highway 1 lately? Colin Jones, formerly with Caltrans. Here's somebody else who's retired. He's going to talk about the future of Highway 1. Stu Jenkins, attorney at law at 6:05. It is a Dave Congleton show, always your hometown radio talk show. First up, here's someone who likes a challenge. Becky Jorgensen with us from Hope's Village, well-known homeless advocate. Becky, how are you?
1: I'm good. Thank you, Dave.
0: Are you crazy? Are you insane? You insane?
1: I'm insane, but this is going to work.
0: I hope so. I want to support you on this. So let's remind folks first off about Hope's Village.
1: We have been a nonprofit 501c3 California corporation for 15 years. We have a very strong five-woman board. We are all in this for the long haul. We've been looking for land for that long.
0: As long as I've known you.
1: Yeah. We've looked at over 800 sites, and none of them were viable. We can't be in a neighborhood. We don't want to decrease people's property values. So we finally found a good place out in the country, and we are fundraising. It's 26 acres off Highway 41, 5 miles from Atascadero, on a beautiful little road with neighbors that aren't too close by. It has a great three-bedroom on the hill and a four-bedroom down the hill, a huge commercial building where a guy was running a winery, and a big red barn, which I have always wanted.
0: A big red barn?
1: Yes.
0: Okay.
1: A big red barn. I grew up on a farm. We were from Michigan.
0: Sure.
1: So the lady came down a little bit in her price, but it's half of what we would have paid in San Luis for any comparable site with one house on acreage. She is firm on her price at 1.625. We're in escrow. We put money down, but we're having to fundraise for the rest. We have not asked for nor taken any government funds. We don't want to be in competition with the rest of the nonprofits. And I don't want to have to do the reporting, actually. So we're asking the community to partner with us. We've got lots of people out there who want to help.
0: Yeah, but you're way ahead of it. I just want to know what Hope's Village is.
1: It's a nonprofit where we are on the streets of San Luis providing outreach. Every day somebody's out there delivering food, water, clothing, hope, love, resource information. We had a mobile shower program for 5 years. We gave close to 6,000 showers to people who had no other way to get clean. We have now passed on 153 vehicles through our RVs for Veterans program that my son Ryan started. And it just helps the veterans in a little temporary space of their own get up off the streets, out of the dirt. So some of these veterans who come to live in our village will have their own transportation.
0: So we get to the point. This is a village that you're creating up
1: Absolutely.
0: In North County.
1: Absolutely. That's okay. Our goal.
0: All right. Explain. How many people?
1: Well, we're going to start out very slowly. We don't want to upset the neighbors. There's a misconception out there that a lot of homeless people are big

0: drinkers and drug users, and that's not true. A lot of people are just like you and me, Dave. So we're going to start out very slowly. This will be a model village, so we want it to be very successful. People will be very carefully vetted before they come in. I'm working with the sheriff to make sure we're not taking anyone in with an outstanding warrant here or anywhere else, but we're just real excited. I mean, it's been a long time coming.
1: Well, the obvious question is, do the neighbors know you're coming?
0: Oh, yeah.
1: Okay.
0: Oh, yeah, because I'm so vocal on Facebook. I mean, my fat little face is glued to that computer 8 hours a day, and so somebody picked it up and put a very inflammatory note in everyone's mailbox, which happens to be a state and federal offense. And so we're countering that. I asked a woman out there if she would please get the neighbors together so the realtor and I could go and talk to the people and say, you know, this isn't the boogeyman. These are people who fought for our country. These are people who deserve roofs over their head and not to be homeless. They're concerned about the water. We have our own well. We have 40,000 gallons sitting on top of the hill and 5 gallons a minute in the house. We have our own septic system. They say, oh, you're going to pollute our septics, our groundwater. No, we have our own septic system. And I was in the canyon for 11 years, and you just suck it out when it's full.
1: Yeah.
0: What else? Oh, they say, you're going to wreck our road. No. When I was going out one night, 5 cars passed me. And they've been throwing down crushed granite for 30 years. And of course it floods in the wintertime. And that's something we're going to work on, too. We're going to show them how we can improve their property values.
1: All right. So how much do you need to raise?
0: $1.6 million.
1: And how long do you have to do this?
0: I have 24 more days to prove to the seller that we can do this. We can take pledges, PayPal, checks, whatever you have. If you want to sell us a child, go ahead. Now, I'm confident we can do it, Dave. We have 383 donors, 12 of whom donate automatically every single month. I just know we can do it. I've sent it to all the churches, all the attorneys. I mean, I've been here for 62 years. I have a lot of contacts.
1: But what are you hearing from people?
0: That they're very excited. They're very happy. One woman gave us $100,000. I've brought in $500,000 just sitting at my desk in my room on a concept, on the hope that one day we could get a village going.
1: All right. Is there a web? What's the website for Hope's Village, Becky?
0: www.hopesvillageofslo.com.
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0: Right.
1: People can go on, make a donation.
0: Right. Just look for our donation page at the end.
1: Are you going to get? You're looking for grants.
0: We're looking for grants. We're applying to corporations and foundations and philanthropists, movie stars. You name it, we're after them.
1: All right. Let's take a break. We come back. We got a lot of ground to cover here with Becky. I'm Dave Congleton. We're live. We're local. We're hometown.
2: 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On our next episode, the man some have called one of the Jackie Robinsons of opera shares his remarkable and triumphant life story. 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Plus, we'll explain why the Green Bay Packers shouldn't exist, but do. You won't want to miss the next episode of Our American Stories.
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0: tomorrow we'll have our Pet of the Week. It'll be Friday Pi Day, so you'll have a chance to win the gift card to Lynn's. We've got a double bill of both Dr. James Armstead and Dr. Larry Martinez reviewing the news of the week. We'll have a Best of Dave for you on Monday because it's Labor Day weekend. And then I will be away next week. But not to worry, we have Colin Jones and Jeff Bliss and Mike Lear and Woody handling the show. Then I'll come back and we'll have our guest the first day of rain contest with John Lindsay. And then we'll slowly ease into our local political coverage and get you ready for the big election in November. It is the Dave Congleton Show, always your hometown radio talk show. So is Becky crazy or what? As we're back with Becky Jorgensen from Hope's Village. So what's the 24th? What's the date? The 27th. You have until September 27th to raise $1.6 million.
1: Actually, the 24th. We opened escrow.
0: Oh, I see.
1: On the 24th, and the woman was kind enough because we put a small bit down. I mean, it was a good chunk for us, but she wants to make sure that we can bring in the funds or she'll put it back on the market.
0: Remind folks how you first got involved in the homeless issue.
1: Oh, gee. My folks always taught us to speak up for those with no voice. And as you know, I have a very loud voice. I worked out at Sunny Acres for 3 years and did damage control for Dan. He had a really good heart, but not so good of a delivery. But it gave me a lot of experience with the county and homeless people, and I've just been doing it ever since. I've been doing it for 20 years. I retired from Cal Poly in 2006. My son graduated on Saturday, and I quit work on Friday, and we had a big old party, and I just went right to work doing what I do. I work out of my home. We don't spend any money on, you know, PR or flyers. None of us are paid. We're all volunteers. I have 37 spreadsheets of all the different people that want to help, that have helped, our donors, those who are going to donate in the future, the police, the mayors, you name it, I have it. And man, they're all getting this information. And one of the supervisors has already donated to us. And another supervisor, I have her on speed dial, and she answers my calls. Tuesday morning, I went and talked to them all at the open mic or whatever you call it. And
0: at the supervisor meeting?
1: Yeah, at the supervisor meeting. They're...
0: And what'd they say?
1: Oh, they don't say anything because it's just community talk.
0: Yeah.
1: They give you your 3 minutes and then you're out of there. But not everybody in this community is anti-homeless people. There are a lot of people who want to help. A lot of people. We have a lot of followers on Facebook. It's just real encouraging. And people have been calling me up that live out east of 41. And they're asking me about it. And the one guy says, okay, well, then I won't be a NIMBY. I just want to go, okay, good. Dave, you know there's a YIMBY organization in our town? Yes, yeah. In my backyard.
0: Yes.
1: I mean, these are human beings. They're somebody's brother or sister or mom. We had a 72-year-old lady show up at showers one day, and her daughter would not let her come live with them because she had lice in her hair. So we gave her a haircut, and she got washed up, and it was her birthday. She came to showers on her birthday. And I had a 72-year-old veteran call me, a woman, just before I came down here. She's been living in her car for 9 months. So I was able to help her with 4 names and numbers of people for her to call because she says she's just getting the runaround. People are trying to do the best they can, but I don't understand when they're building temporary shelters, transitional homes, because where do they go after that?
0: Yeah. Well, what Hope's Village is permanent housing or transitional housing?
1: Yes, sir. If anybody wants to leave, they can. You know, it's not a camp. They can leave whenever they want, but it's going to be a permanent place for people to hang their hats if that's what they want.
0: Earlier you said that you were going to start small, but ultimately, Becky, how many people might live in Hope's Village?
1: You know, I just really don't want to

0: say because that got me in so much trouble
1: Well, let me rephrase it. All this time and all this effort, is it going to be enough to make a difference?
0: Oh, gosh, yes. Absolutely. This will be a model village so that the rest of the cities, counties, states, and nation can hook up with and see that this can be done with the community. This is a community effort. We are going to take people where they need to go. The county said, don't bring in services or then you'll be a facility and you'll have to get a different zoning and land use. But right now we're rural lands. We're going to do everything the county wants us to do. We've already met with them 3 times on this subject. And yeah, potentially, eventually, we'd love to expand.
1: Is it just me, or you've been kind of quiet lately? You were very high profile for a number of years. Then you seemed to retreat.
0: Well, the stuff gets me down, you know?
1: So you kind of like took a break from the public spotlight. You were working more behind the scenes.
0: Yeah. Yes, you could say that. I get real down about this. I mean, we're one of the richest places in the nation, and for us to be building city parks and bike paths and flowers just irks the death out of me, and we're not taking care of our homeless people.
1: Explain. Why does it upset you so much?
0: Because it's money that could go toward the 400 people waiting to get into Prado, Dave, or the 300 people waiting to get into Echo. It just grinds me to a halt that we don't have our priorities straight.
1: I'm looking over at Kurt. You okay over there, Kurt?
2: Yes. It's hard not to worry and get a little down when you think about that number of people waiting to get into Prado or into Echo. And nothing against Prado or Echo.
1: No, they're good organizations.
0: No, they do the very best they can. But did you know, remember that lawsuit years ago, Martin v. Boise, Idaho?
1: The one in, yeah.
0: And they
1: said the right to be on sidewalks.
0: No, they had the right to be on public land.
1: Yeah, okay.
0: They reversed it. So now there's no legal place in San Luis Obispo for people to be. So where are they supposed to be? You know, I still have people being harassed and arrested, even veterans. That's just unconscionable. Okay, I'm riled up now.
2: That's society in 2026 in the United States.
0: Well,
2: and it's a sad fact, but it's true. There is a portion of society who does not care. There is also a very large portion who do care.
0: Yes.
2: And you can't drive at night down the street outside this building and see the cars on Coast Highway somewhere in the county. And you know that there are people sleeping in them. And you know that they have no other place to go. And you hope that they don't get harassed.
1: You know, and Kurt, I didn't mean to catch you off guard and drag you in, but just looking through the glass, I could see you visibly reacting to what Becky was saying.
2: While also eating macaroni and cheese.
1: Yeah, fine.
2: Yeah, it brings me down, and it's something that has caught my attention since the 80s, when I went to a benefit for the homeless in Los Angeles, and then helped a radio station down in San Diego raise money for the homeless. And it the more money I had, the more I gave.
0: Me too.
2: In my life, to help others who had no food and no roof over their head. And it irks me, and it gets to me, but there's got to be a solution.
1: Well, there Becky is. Thinks she has a solution.
0: There
1: so.
0: Is. Yes. They're called tiny house villages, and we're never going to give up on that because they're cost effective. I'm really happy that I promised myself I wouldn't say anything negative, but I have to address this. I'm real happy that they're putting up, I'll just say, a program here in San Luis where the little tiny homes are 3D printed, $59,000 each. I can build a tiny house for $4,000.
1: You talking about the place on Johnson Avenue? Yeah, I was there. Looks nice.
0: Yeah, they're still not open, but it's just not rocket science.
2: Another thing you mentioned, though, is there are so many places you can go, but it's all temporary. You have to leave sometime. So you're telling me that somebody who is 68 can go there for 3 years or 4 years
0: 3 months.
2: Then they have to go somewhere else?
0: No.
2: When they're older?
0: Yeah, even Prado, they have, I'm glad they

0: They started a 3-month program because then they know who's there and they're not, you know, coming and going and not knowing anybody well. They started a 3-month program, then Echo took it over. So they work real hard within that 3 months to get you into housing. Same with the Five Cities Homeless Coalition down in Grover.
1: Yeah.
0: But where the heck do they go after that? It's not like there's this massive amount of housing anywhere.
2: Well, isn't that the goal, though, for them to transition into permanent housing?
0: Yes, Dave, but there isn't permanent housing. That's the problem. Thousands of people across this country are losing their jobs and their homes. They can't pay the mortgage. They can't pay the rent. Where are these people going to go?
1: And their Social Security that they receive each month isn't enough to cover
0: God,
1: rent
0: no.
1: in
0: no.
1: so many situations.
0: God, no. If I hadn't worked at Cal Poly and had a pension, I'd be up a creek as well.
2: Before the news break, Becky, remind folks what your project is and how they can donate.
0: We are in escrow on a 26-acre piece of land with 2 houses, a commercial building, and a red barn. 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
2: 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So what's your fundraising strategy? You going to have any events? You going to organize anything?
0: It's kind of hard to do that within 3 weeks. One of our board members wants to do a walkathon, so she's working on that. But I sit at my computer because that's the fastest way I can raise many people's awareness at once, because I have, you know, over my work with Hope's Village over the years, I've sent out 52,000 emails. So I have everybody's address, and I can pick and choose and send them all, you know, a letter, and then a couple of days later I send them another letter, and it's trickling in.
2: All right, let's do this. Let's go to ABC News, and then Kurt will update us with time saver, traffic, and weather together. We'll keep the conversation going with Becky. This sounds like an exciting opportunity here, but it's also a challenge. She's got just about 3 weeks to try to raise $1.6 million. Stay with us. I'm Dave Congleton. We're live. We're local. We're hometown.

0: 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And studies certainly back up this claim. 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Try swapping out one ultra-processed food for a whole food, like steel-cut oats in place of a sugary cereal, a handful of nuts instead of potato chips, or a sparkling water and a squeeze of lemon rather than a soda. When it comes to ingredients, the simpler, the better. With this Medical Minute, I'm Jacqueline Lee.
1: ABC News, I'm Chuck Sievertson. There's an issue with one juror, according to people in the courtroom, as the jury's going home after deliberating a sixth day in the Lindsay Clancy murder trial in Plymouth, Mass. They were called in and talked to by the judge, who reminded them of the law, says about reasonable doubt. At the courthouse, ABC's Aaron Katursky.
2: The one message that I think will give us some direction is going to come in the morning, because instead of simply dismissing them for the night, Judge William Sullivan said, I'll call you back at 9 a.m. and I'll speak to you then. Perhaps we will get a better sense of a roadmap for how these deliberations will proceed.
1: Clancy's accused of intentionally killing her three children. Trump administration filing an urgent appeal with the Supreme Court seeking permission to immediately implement new Postal Service rules for mail ballots, which critics say impede on the state's authority to run elections. Americans paying record high prices for gasoline for this time of year. This is ABC News.

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1: From ABC News, Wall Street Now. Major market indexes rallied in Thursday trading with software and tech stocks leading the way up. The Dow was up 624 points at the end of the day. The S&P 500 gained 81 points. The Nasdaq rose 366. Shares of Microsoft and Meta were up more than 2%. NVIDIA was up more than 2% on news that chipmaker is buying artificial intelligence software platform Hugging Face for $13 billion, bringing more of NVIDIA's AI operations under its own control. Oil prices ticked higher as fighting between the U.S. and Iran escalates. U.S. crude prices over $90 a barrel. Gas Buddy reports the national average price of diesel has hit a record high of $5.82 a gallon, topping 2022's record. Campbell's plans to introduce new versions of its Goldfish crackers this fall. Gluten-free, whole-grain, high-protein Goldfish will be swimming on its shelves to meet new health trends. Chuck Sievertson, ABC News.
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2: 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Traffic looking pretty good right now, although it could get crowded as the Labor Day traffic hits the Central Coast, those going north and south. Be careful out there all through the weekend. Weather-wise, partly cloudy, mid-70s to low 80s inland valleys and the mid-60s to low 70s coastal valleys and beaches. I'm Kurt Olson. 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

0: This is Hometown Radio, where Kurt's sitting around enjoying his mac and cheese. What kind of mac and cheese do you have, by the way?
1: It was mac and cheese from Mulligan's.
0: Thanks for sharing.
1: I recommend that to anybody who goes out to the Mac and Cheese Festival the 19th of this month in Avila Beach. Try that. I don't know what the topping was, but it was very good and very rich. So there you go.
0: All right. Becky Jorgensen's with us from Hope's Village. She's got the challenge. She's going to try to raise $1.6 million. That's going to crush you if you don't do this. I hate to be the guy to remind you of that.
2: But I'm going
0: to
2: do it. That's the difference.
0: A Tribune is interested. They're going to help you.
2: Yes, Trib's going to do a story on us.
0: Let's get KSBY on board.
2: Yes, I already called them. I've sent it to all the media. I mean, I'm talking the LA Times and the Chronicle and the Wall Street Journal and my buddy who writes for Newsweek. They're all getting it. Who knows? You know, it only take one giant donor.
0: Somebody has sent a text. I'm sorry, this thing is just too long. Can you make this short? I'll read the first part. On the Frederick Law text line, not sure people are against homeless who don't want to help. Specifically, how are you helping if throwing endless money and writing blank checks isn't solving anything? What exactly is the solution?
2: Yeah, I've been getting notes on Facebook from one particular person who asks me or accuses me of using veterans to get money. This isn't for us. This is for them. And I've been looking, like I said, we've all been looking for 15 years, and we were looking at land. And then I met with Capsula, and they said, why don't you look for a house? And this is permanent. This is not going to be temporary. People aren't going to have to move out after, you know, 3 months. This is going to be permanent housing for older veterans. And if people don't understand the value in that or the beauty in that, I just don't know what to say.
0: Well, let's stress this. Is this specifically for veterans?
2: Yes, absolutely.
0: And only for veterans?
2: Yes.
0: All right. Bob's in San Luis. Hi, Bob.
3: I had exactly the same question. Is it just for veterans? Because what I see here is a classic appeal to patriotism. You know, everyone's a veteran. Everyone's sober. And that's not the reality. And I don't know why this organization cannot direct their efforts towards,

0: you know, combining with other organizations doing the same thing.
1: Thank you, Bob. How much research have you done about anyone that's doing what we are doing? There's a lot of temporary housing going up, and our concern is there's no permanent housing for people to go to.
0: You can pave the whole county with permanent housing, and it will be filled.
1: What does that mean? Who's going
0: to
1: pave the whole
0: county? It means that you're trying to address an overall issue, is that San Luis Obispo is not Bakersfield. Atascadero is not Bakersfield. You know, housing prices are issues.
2: Bob, how does this affect you if she goes ahead with the little program and raises $1.6 million? How does that affect you?
1: Thank you.
0: Because it could be better used in existing programs.
2: Well, apparently.
0: And you're not going to do anything.
2: Okay.
1: I'm sorry you feel that way.
2: Yeah. All right, Bob, thank you.
1: What an
2: ass. Well, your mic is on.
1: Yeah, I'm confused that people don't understand that.
2: But Bob represents a portion of the population, I would submit.
1: Right, but I want people to understand that what we're doing is different. We are not asking for government funds. And yes, other organizations which we work with are putting up. There's a big senior housing place going up on Monterey Street across from the old Frank's Hot Dogs for seniors. And that's, I believe, the Ballet Cove Foundation gave the money for that. And there's the place on Johnson Avenue, Welcome Home. But there, some of them are temporary. The Motel 6 in San Luis and Paso, parts of those are temporary. Bob, where are people going to go after that?
2: See, I'm just trying to understand why people would be against this idea. As I'm hearing your explanation, Becky, you're trying to take military veterans who should be cared for by our government, but we've just kind of dumped them and ignored them and let them spiral into lives of desperation. And you're trying to give them permanent shelter and care for them.
1: Thank you.
2: Why is that? I don't understand why that is such a negative thing for some people.
1: I don't understand either. And
2: particularly given your track record with helping people over the decades.
1: Yeah, this is the second nonprofit I've run. I've been running nonprofits for 20 years, and I never have taken a dime in pay. Some of my friends who run nonprofits are executive directors, and they take pay. I like to be
2: able
1: to...
2: Some of them take too much pay.
1: I like to be able to say every funding we get goes to the needs of our people, of our street people.
2: This is inspired by other programs that have already been established. I know one up in Portland you've talked about before.
1: Years. Dignity Village in Portland started about 25 years ago. The mayor herself came and helped build. We're going to be halfway between Dignity Village and Community First Village in Austin, Texas, which is a huge compound. They have 41 paid staff. They are very religious. They have architects come from all over the world and put up tiny houses. They have a row of bathrooms, and they don't have kitchens, but they have like outdoor places where you can cook. So we're going to go halfway between Dignity Village and Community First Village, and I encourage you all to look at their video.
2: All right, let's see. We've got Carolyn up in Creston. Hey, Carolyn.
3: Yes, my question is, how are you going to decide who lives in the village?
2: Fair question.
3: There's like hundreds of people, and what are your requirements going to be for living there?
2: Fair question.
1: We know the people that we'll take into the village. We've been working with them for years. They have to be clean and sober. They have to agree not to steal. They have to agree to help maintain the property and the site. We don't want any constant drama. The sheriff will vet them to make sure they have no outstanding warrants here or anywhere else.
2: You have somebody living on site?
1: Oh, gosh, yes.
2: All right.
1: We'll have three full-time managers. One of them will be there 24/7. We've been planning this for 15 years. We have a rock-solid business plan. I'm redoing the website right now, so it's kind of a mess. But we've worked with

0: with this population. We worked with them for 5 years at the showers.
1: What else do you want to know, Carolyn?
2: My understanding is the road is private.
0: Yes.
2: And it's not paved.
0: Correct.
2: So there's going to be a lot more cars on that, going on that road with all those people living there. How, you know, isn't it going to make the road degrade and get potholes and stuff?
0: That's a good question, and we've addressed that, because for 30 years, all the neighbors have been throwing down crushed granite, and then they say, well, our road floods every year when the rains come. Well, of course it does. It needs to be paved, but that's something that we'll take down the road. We're not going to bring in a whole lot of more traffic, because not very many of the veterans have vehicles. We have a van, and we'll probably take people into town once a day, but yes, we'd love to get the road paved, and I spent an hour on the phone with the county, and that will not increase anybody's taxes. That's how they feel, that, you know, if they pave the road, it'll increase their taxes. No, and I'm going to get it in writing. It's called a community value.
1: Hmm. Carolyn, anything else?
2: No, that's all the questions I had.
1: Thank you, Carolyn. Thank you. These are legitimate questions.
0: Absolutely.
1: And Becky is here to answer any questions you have. 805-543-8830 on the Frederick Law text line. Great work by your guest. How is she going to help the residents reintegrate into society and eventually move out on their own? Is that a goal, or do they just stay?
0: Sure, no. If they want to move out on their own, because eventually they'll probably have to share a room with another person. That's the whole mission of Hope's Village, is to help people, you know, stand on their own 2 feet. And I'm going to tell you a story. I knew a young woman years ago that was living at Sunny Acres, and she kept getting kicked out because Dan thought she was on drugs. She was on drugs, the wrong drugs. She had dual diagnosis, and her dad had given her alcohol when she was a baby in her bottle. So the last time she got kicked out, she went to Prado, and they kicked her out for using a foul word. I found her on the street, took her up to lockdown on Johnson Avenue, talked to the shrink about her telling him that she was on the wrong meds. Long story short, I called Tima, who is a wonderful ally, Jill Bolster-White.
1: No, Jill. Great.
0: And I spoke to Joe, who is now passed on. This was on a Friday, Dave. And I told them that this young woman needed housing. By Tuesday, he had her in a house in Atascadero, a Tima house. I told this young woman if she went back to Cuesta and got her degree, I'd get her a computer. She went back to Cuesta. We got her a computer. 4 years she was at Cuesta, 3 or 4 years at Cal Poly. And today she teaches English, and her name is Hope.
1: There we go. Garth is in Atascadero. Hey, Garth.
3: Hi, David. Hi, Becky.
1: Hi, Garth.
0: Hi.
3: Becky, thank you so much for all your great work.
0: Oh, thank
3: you. Really appreciate it, and you do a great service to the community. May I suggest something? These people that call in and, you know, poo-poo all this, I suggest that it's fear. It's a defense mechanism.
0: Because, absolutely.
3: You know, most of the majority of the American public is a paycheck away from becoming homeless themselves.
0: Absolutely.
3: So people, there's a real fear in talking about things like this. And I also want to say that, you know, our system of capitalism, homelessness is not an accident. Homelessness is part of the plan. You know, it maintains the power of capitalism. It makes workers who, you know, don't question things, keep their heads down, you know. So there's some very powerful messages that the elite sends with homelessness. So I suggest that it's also by design.
0: Are you sure this isn't my partner, Mike? No, I totally agree with you. I totally agree with you. And I just want to say real quick, we started the Central Coast chapter of PFLAG, Parents, Families, and Friends of Lesbians and Gays. And it was a fear. Mm. It was a fear. My mom ran a hotline for 7 years, and these dads would call up, oh, my kid's gay, blah, blah, blah.
1: It's always the fear of the other.
0: Absolutely. So you're right.
1: What else, Garth? Anything else?
3: Well, just a few things about the election. There's a great candidate running. He's a socialist candidate.
1: No. I'll let you go.
0: Bye, Garth.
1: Charles is asking on the Frederick Law text line, isn't this just a new Sunny Acres?

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0: All right, so we have a caller who's totally against this. We have a caller who's totally for it. And we have a caller who's just kind of asking questions. Anybody want to break the tie? Don't we think this is a great idea? Becky Jorgensen is here from Hope's Village of San Luis Obispo. And Becky, let's keep this primed. What do you got to do in 24 days?
1: We got to raise $1.6 million, and we are going to do it. We have lots of people helping us. And we've had Cal Poly partner with us. I sent it to the president of Cal Poly the other day, asked him to point it, forward it to the people out there. I worked there for 17 years. I gave him blood, sweat, and tears. This is the least they can do for me.
0: Has he responded yet?
1: Not yet.
0: He's a busy guy.
1: Yeah. And I want to say we are not going to be anything like Sunny Acres. There's going to be no travel trailers or any junk out there at all.
0: How do you avoid the mess that became Kansas Avenue?
1: Dave, I worked 10 years to get the Board of Supervisors to put up an RV park for people living in their vehicles. They have no garages. They had no sheds. Could you put everything in your house from your garage? Could you store all your stuff in your garage?
0: No.
1: In your house? Okay.
0: No. But that plan didn't work.
1: No, it didn't. I'm not going to say it. They set it up for failure. I'm sorry.
0: But all my point is, it didn't work. How do you make sure you don't repeat those mistakes?
1: Because
0: that's all I'm asking.
1: We are going to be on top of it every day.
0: What does that mean?
1: It means there's going to be very clear rules. If people don't want to follow the rules, they can walk away. We're going to have a program fee. We're not charging rent. We're not landlord and tenant, so we can ask them to leave anytime. But we know these people. We know them. They're good people. They're not going to bring their trash. We have the three-bedroom house has a garage. The four-bedroom house has a garage. We have a huge barn. If they need to store stuff, it'll be in there.
0: So where are they basically living now?
1: On the streets.
0: Okay.
1: Yeah. Let's take the bad guy.

0: The guy calling in is totally against it. Or were you saying that about the past?
1: I'm not sure what you're asking.
0: You said we have one for and one against.
1: Oh, yeah. We have one for, one against, and one is just asking questions.
0: Got it.
1: That's all.
0: Okay. I thought you meant other people were calling in.
1: 805-543-8830 if you want in on this conversation. But mainly, we want you to try to donate and see if this can happen.
0: And to your question about our village, we will definitely have a village one day. It probably maybe won't work on this site because the people are so up in arms, but we will have a village because that's a way to solve chronic homelessness.
1: But back up to what you just said. If once people come in, they're not going to have to pay any kind of rent or anything?
0: Oh, yeah. They pay a third of their income as a program fee. So say a veteran comes in with a $900 income, he'll pay $300 toward the sustainability of our village. We'll have a big organic garden that will help feed people. We have solar. We have a 5G tower up the hill. Everything's been checked. The electricity and the propane and the water and the sewer.
1: You've got this all planned out.
0: Absolutely.
1: Is there anything on the website that people could take a look at to get a vision for what this is going to be like?
0: Yes.
1: Or is that too?
0: I post pictures.
1: Okay.
0: I posted pictures of the site, of the barn, of the manufactured barn. The commercial building had a big winery in it. I don't know how that guy's going to move all that stuff out. I mean, I'm clueless.
1: So people can go to hopesvillageofslo.com and they can actually see photos.
0: Yes, and the reason we're fundraising for the whole amount is that I don't want a mortgage. I don't want a mortgage payment. And this is for our veterans. This isn't for just... You know, some guy was talking about the bums on the street the other day. You know, people just don't, they don't understand. If it was their family member, Dave, if it was their child or their mother or their sister, they'd want us working for them.
1: But go back to Garth's point, the perception of so many people, not everybody, but so many people, homeless, there's always a negative connotation.
0: Yeah, because they don't have trash cans. They don't have garbage pickup. They can't ride to the landfill on their bicycle. I fought for so long to get him to put a, what do you call it, big trash can down at the Bob Jones Trail. I think it lasted a month, and then they took it away. But they don't understand that they're living outdoors, for God's sake. Where are they going to put their trash? Some of them are so far down the Bob Jones Trail that I can't even make it down there.
1: On the Frederick Law text line, you cannot require them to leave without a legal eviction proceeding.
0: No, not at all.
1: There's no difference between a fee and rent.
0: Yes, there is.
1: Explain.
0: Dan Duvall did the same thing. He used a program. We are not landlords. They are not renting the property. They are part of a program. If you're an attorney, please call me. I'd like to hear it.
1: Hmm. Are you seeing more veterans on the street?
0: I haven't been doing a lot of outreach because my face is glued to the computer, but Amy runs our outreach team of 12 people, and they report back to me, and there's still a lot of people out there.
1: You still need volunteers?
0: Oh, we can always use volunteers. Absolutely.
1: What do your volunteers do?
0: They could do outreach. They could help me with the website. I've had 6 Cal Poly interns help me. Doing various things, research. I've got all the list of all the tiny house builders in California. And once we have a spot, I'm going to ask them each for a free tiny house.
1: If you, when you make the deadline, what would the time frame be?
0: Our escrow closes November 16th.
1: Right, but then
0: we can
1: before
0: move,
1: you actually have a village.
0: We can move veterans in the next day because we're not building anything. It's all there. That's the beauty of this. There's a septic tank on the 3-bedroom house. There's a septic tank on the big red barn. There's air conditioning in all 3 buildings. We can get people to start sanding down the big red barn and repainting it. There's everybody's going to work. Nobody's going to sit around.
1: I'm looking back over at Kurt Olson. Kurt, this sounds like a win-win situation.
2: I'm visioning it, you know, right down to the folks sanding that barn. It does sound like a win-win situation. On fundraising, Becky, is there a way to do the math where you could ask a large amount of people to donate a very small amount? And would that work?
0: That's what they do. Some people, we have 383 donors, and I got $5 from a woman.

0: in New York one day, and I got $100,000 from a woman in San Luis.
1: Yeah,
0: they
1: but people,
0: but they can.
1: We're talking about $1.6 million. You can't get by on $5 donations.
0: As I say, I brought in $500,000 already. I'm very confident, and now we have a site. And I've had people tell me when you're in escrow. There's a gentleman out at Cal Poly who gives very nice donations.
1: Are these programs that you mentioned in Portland and Austin, are they going to help you at all with guidance? Are you going to be in touch with them?
0: No. I visited Community First Village 3 times, and I know what their program is. It's great. I mean, we've stayed there for the weekend. Bull Cheney and I went up for 3 days, and Carly and I went up for a couple more days, and we went through their whole program. But yeah, I would definitely call them. But like I say, it's a whole different program. They have 41 paid staff. We have a 5-member board. No, but we've got lots of helpers, Dave. So many people want to help.
1: All right. Well, I will make a small donation in honor of Bob, our first caller, who didn't believe in what you're doing.
0: Well, I'm hopeful that he'll look at our website and see that we're all really good people.
1: Meanwhile, I got about a minute left, Becky. One last time, please. What are you trying to do and how can we help you?
0: We're trying to raise $1.6 million to buy 26 acres of beautiful rural land out 41 East with 2 houses for our homeless veterans. We're doing this in honor of my parents who were both in World War II. My mom was a cadet nurse. My dad was in the Navy and the Air Force.
1: Great people.
0: Yeah. Dave knew them very well.
1: Yeah.
0: So it's going to work. We're going to make it work.
1: HomesVillageOfSLO.com. Any donation, any size, and I'll donate in honor of Bob. Final thoughts, Becky?
0: I'm just hoping that everybody will come together as a community. It's a community project, and these veterans of ours are richly deserving of having a roof over their heads. They fought for our country. They saved our democracy. Sorry.
1: Sorry. I hear you. I know where
0: okay.
1: you're going.
0: Okay.
1: Oh, gee, we're out of time. Let's talk again as we get closer to the date and keep the push going. Off we go. We got news and traffic and weather. The maestro, Andrew Sewell, is in the house. Stick around.
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3: From ABC News, I'm Dave Packer. The U.S. and Iran trading a fresh round of airstrikes as violence ramps up across the Middle East. Iran taking credit for attacks on U.S. air bases in Kuwait and the UAE. And President Trump says it's just a question of time before the war with Iran ends once and for all. But as Vice President J.D. Vance, speaking at the White House press briefing today, downplaying the war.
4: I wouldn't call it a war. Right now, there is no active shooting. I recognize there have been places where this has flared up. Major combat operations, again, major combat operations lasted for about 6 weeks.
5: Pushed to say when this will end, Vance put the onus on the Iranians, saying they need to stop shooting at commercial ships in the Strait of Hormuz. But he notably didn't say what the plan is to get Iran to stop. Karen Travers, ABC News, the White House.
3: The jury in the Lindsey Clancy murder trial in Plymouth, Massachusetts, 6 days into deliberation, still deadlocked. The defense asking the judge to remove one of the jurors. The jury foreperson saying one juror won't follow the judge's instructions about reasonable doubt. ABC News legal contributor Bernarda Villalona says it's unlikely that the holdout juror will be removed from the panel.
6: While yes, there's an allegation that that person is not following the law, you got to remember there's 12 jurors that heard the same evidence, and they're making a different determination factor when it comes to what the facts and the evidence is and then applying it to the law. So a simple disagreement is not grounds for removal of a juror.
3: New information about Wednesday's deadly mass shooting that rocked downtown Minneapolis. Officials now say the gunman first opened fire on a woman during a custody exchange outside an apartment building. They say she survived, but the gunman died along with 2 other people. Authorities say 5 others were injured, including 2 police officers. Mayor Jacob Frey commended the officers for running toward gunfire to save lives.
7: The level of heroism that took place yesterday is practically unrivaled.
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2: Former Jeffrey Epstein associate Leon Black failed to show up to testify before the House Oversight Committee today. Black is accused of bankrolling the convicted sex offender after he was sentenced to prison in 2008. Black has denied wrongdoing and filed suit against the Oversight Committee. Committee Chair James Comer says the snub was unexpected.
3: We're going to huddle up as a committee and talk about next steps with respect to Mr. Black, and we'll go from there.
2: 3 Northern California hikers had to be rescued recently, and they're blaming AI for getting them lost.
4: The 3 novice hikers set off before dawn this past Sunday, hoping to summit Mount Shasta in a day. It was 7 o'clock that night when they finally did, long after the recommended turnaround time of 12 noon. As they descended, they quickly realized they were out of their element. The local sheriff's office, though, couldn't meet them until the next day, so they spent the night up there. When asked why they had done the attempt the way they did, the 3 said they relied heavily on Google's AI assistant Gemini to tell them the route and what to pack. Rangers say you need to do a lot more than that if you want to stay safe. Sherry Preston, ABC News.
2: Interior Secretary Doug Burgum announced today that excavation work for the construction of President Trump's triumphal arch will begin in the next 2 weeks. The planned 250-foot-tall memorial arch at the Potomac River Bridge between the Lincoln Memorial and Arlington National Cemetery continues to face mounting backlash and legal action. Dave Packer, ABC News.
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9: KBEC 920 News Time 405. Accidents just popping up on the screen. Southbound 101 at the Marsh Street off-ramp in San Luis Obispo. That just happened. And also northbound 101 at the Santa Maria Bridge over the river. We have an accident there that just happened about 10 minutes ago. Be careful out there. Traffic will get busy. Partly cloudy. Weather-wise, mid-70s to low 80s. In the mid-60s to low 70s at the beaches and coastal valleys. That's news, traffic, and weather together. I'm Kurt Olson. 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
10: All right, Kurt, thank you. Welcome back. I'm Dave Congleton. We're going to break this hour down into two parts later on. Our friends from Precision Construction are back with us. They just got another big-time national award, and we'll talk about that. Colin Jones looks at the future of Highway 1 during the 5 o'clock hour. This segment, always good to be in conversation with the maestro Andrew Sewell from the San Luis Obispo Symphony, and we might add a new grandfather.
11: Aha, thank you very much, Dave.
10: Maestro, how are you?
11: I'm very well.
10: Come on, brag, boast.
11: All right, I just got back on Sunday from New Zealand where my daughter just had a little boy in early August. So.

0: Our grandson is now 4 weeks old. It's my third grandchild. I've got a grandson and a granddaughter in Milwaukee, and now this one in New Zealand.
1: And how does it feel to be a grandfather? What did I miss?
0: Well, it just, for any grandparent will tell you, it's like you relive those beautiful times when you were a parent, but without all the stress.
1: Yeah. I've been told it's easier to be a grandparent than a parent.
0: That's not too far off the truth, but I think you're older and wiser and more experienced, and you've been through this a few times, and you have less of a different perspective when you're older, which is what we all need, isn't it?
1: Yeah.
0: That's why we have grandparents and why we have families.
1: There we go. Are we ready for Pops?
0: We are very ready for Pops, and we are very excited to be here on the show. Thank you for having me on again, Dave.
1: You're
0: always
1: welcome.
0: So generous with your time.
1: Anytime. Let's give people an overview. It's Saturday, correct?
0: Yes. Okay. It's at 4:30 p.m. At the Avila Golf Resort.
1: Yes.
0: This is a tradition, long-standing tradition over Labor Day weekend. It's a half an hour later this year. We moved it back half an hour from 4 to 4:30.
1: Why is that?
0: The angle of the sun.
1: Oh.
0: And the heat. Just to give us a little bit more breathing room in terms of just that heat.
1: There is that infamous year years ago when Sandy Sigerson fainted.
0: I do keep hearing about that. Not just from people.
1: But the weather's supposed to be pretty nice this weekend.
0: It is going to be very nice. And we've got a wonderful concert on show. We are combining with local band legend Brass Mash.
1: They're incredible.
0: Who play at Liquid Gravity every first Friday, which will be tomorrow evening.
1: Yeah.
0: And they're going to appear with us in collaboration, seven of their songs, which they are performing. And as you know from their mashup things, they're a nine-member band comprised of two trumpets, two trombones, two saxophones, three trumpets, electric bass, and drums. And their leader, Colin, Dean, yes, exactly, and alto sax Anthony Yeh have composed and arranged these charts. They've come with some pretty cool titles. Shall I mention this to our listeners?
1: Let's whet the appetite a little bit.
0: Okay, so the first one is Comfortably Kashmir. Some Pink Floyd and some Led Zeppelin. We've got Lingering Cowboy. We've got A Whiter Shade of Air. A play on words. Let's see, Break a Thousand Miles of Human Nature, and I Need a Bright Side Hero. So those are some of the songs that they are doing. Meanwhile, the orchestra is also having some pieces, popular classics that they'll be performing. They include America the Beautiful, Hoedown from Rodeo, Theme from Titanic. Yeah. We have a guest conductor this year who will be performing The Stars and Stripes Forever, and as well as some Aaron Copland, excerpts from Billy the Kid and Hoedown from Rodeo.
1: Well, we always remind folks it's the Pops concert, so these are songs that by and large everybody knows.
0: Exactly, yes. And the Beach Boys medley, I'm so excited about that because, you know, for years I've been doing this, and actually I'm going to be conducting it while in California. Hey.
1: There you go. You'll be wearing shorts for the occasion, maestro?
0: No, but we will have T-shirts out because, you know, the orchestra performs in these specially made T-shirts. They change colors every year. We've also got something from Saturday Night Fever. It's called The Fifth of Beethoven.
1: Okay.
0: As a special request. So we've got lots and lots of things. Oh, I meant to mention one more thing. It's Earned It to the Limit. So that's a mashup of The Eagles, The Weeknd, and Goo Goo Dolls. So Brass Mash.
1: Does that work?
0: They do it. You'll be amazed. You'll be amazed. They do a lot of cool things, Comfortably Numb along with Kashmir. So
1: how does this work? Because you've been in Wisconsin. How do you guys coordinate all this?
0: Well, I do live in Madison, Wisconsin. I've been there for 26 years. I'm entering my 27th season as music director there. For 10 of those years, I also flew to Wichita from 2000 to 2010 and did a stint there as music director. I've been here since 2017. Next year will be my 10th season.
1: Did you get tired of playing Wichita and Lehman? Isn't that expected? And I love that song.
0: It is a great song. It's one of the best songs. No, just because of the nature of the song. I get that. That's true. You know, or I Walk the Line, right?
1: Yeah.
0: But to your point, yes, I commute out here. I come here for about seven times a year, or eight times, depending. We've got the We've got the Avila Pops, five classical concerts, and of course New Year's Eve, which this year is called Fantasia. We're doing a whole lot of songs from Fantasia to ring in the new year this year.
1: But with the Brass Mash, did you talk to them and say, this is what

0: I need, or is it like, what can you guys bring?
1: No, they approached us. We asked them to see what would it be like for you guys to work with the symphony. And because a lot of them are symphony trained musicians, and there are nine of them, I mean, they don't need any help from us to make more sound. But the idea of combining and collaboration is something we're very much interested in. As you might know, we just did some work with the group Proxima Parada this past year. So, you know, we're very interested in featuring and highlighting local talent and local musicians. And
0: seems these you're branching out a little bit.
1: These are top class. Yes, we are, but it's a Pops concert, don't forget, and the charts are really good. Let me just say that The Whiter Shade of Air is actually a purely orchestral piece which the guys from Brass Mash put together because they just wanted to try their hand at arranging, and they're pretty good arrangers, I must say. So they know what they're doing. Bona fide, highly skilled classical and jazz musicians.
0: So this is Saturday at 4:30 at Avila Beach.
1: Avila Beach, yes.
0: How do people get their tickets, Maestro?
1: They can go to My805Tix website or www.slosymphony.org to order your tickets.
0: Slosymphony.org. And it's like people can come. What are they allowed to bring in? They're allowed to bring in food?
1: Yes, they are allowed to bring in food.
0: But they buy drinks there.
1: Yes, that's correct.
0: Right. And they can also buy food there if they're lazy.
1: There are food trucks. Yes, there's a petting zoo there. There are tables. There are theater-style seating. You will be stopped. Yeah, you can bring in your own water, but you will be stopped. And just for security's sake, before you go over the bridge, you know, after parking, there's plenty of parking. But they will check just what you've got in your handbag and things.
0: It's a very casual, informal atmosphere. You come, we have some great food.
1: Yes.
0: And enjoy the music and the sunset and the fact that you live in California. And it's Labor Day weekend.
1: It is. It's a great time to come. And it's very family friendly. There will be, as I mentioned, some opportunities for kids to order a pizza from the pizza truck, as well as a petting zoo where you can try out instruments. And we have a raffle going on, and we've also got a Name That Tune. So there will be opportunities if you're feeling like you can actually figure out the pop songs, all the pop songs that Brass Match are playing, you can do that.
0: The question I'm trying to formulate in my mind, Maestro, is that mostly you guys do really serious music and you do it well, but then you switch over to the pops. What's that conversion like for you?
1: It's part of what we do. I'm not stuffy or worry about that. Well. You know, I spent my years as an associate and a resident conductor in the Midwest with the Toledo Symphony before I became music director of and assistant conductor Memphis, where, you know, the second conductor, the assistant, gets to do all of the youth concerts, the pops, and the neighborhood concerts and things. And that's where you really learn your craft, because you're working with the community and the music that most people are familiar with. And believe it or not, a lot of people do know the pops well, and there are popular pieces that people would know from a classics point of view, but there's also great film music. And that is a whole genre that's just completely accelerated over the last 50-70 years.
0: And they'll experience that, among other things, the Titanic.
1: We've got the Titanic coming along, and exactly. And of course, there's patriotic music. We've got America the Beautiful as well.
0: And before I break, I don't want anybody to think I'm anti-Jimmy Webb, who wrote Wichita Lineman. I already bought my tickets to go see his 80th birthday concert in Palm Springs in February. I'm a huge Jimmy Webb fan, and Wichita Lineman is probably my favorite song.
1: Wonderful.
0: So I don't want that being misconstrued by people. Anywhere the maestro is with us, Andrew Sewell from the Symphony. Big concert coming up this Saturday, Labor Day weekend. We'll chat more. I'm Dave Congleton. This is Hometown Radio.
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3: You have landed on the Dave Congleton Show, always your hometown radio talk show. Always good to be in conversation with the maestro Andrew Sewell from the San Luis Obispo Symphony, reminding us that Saturday is the big Pops by the Sea. And maestro, for folks just tuning in, let's remind them what you have planned on Saturday. Sounds like a great afternoon.
4: Yes, we have a program featuring local band, nine-piece band, jazz band, Brass Mash. It's called, and they'll even be bringing the Mash Pit to Avila Beach. They're going to be collaborating with the Slow Symphony. They're doing six charts, each one a mashups of famous songs, including works by Pink Floyd, Led Zeppelin, The Cranberries, Human Nature, Michael Jackson.
3: Is there anything you're not doing?
4: Anything we're not doing? Well, it's quite a bit there. But we're also mixing that up with some, Fifth of Beethoven from Saturday Night Fever. We've got the Lone Ranger theme. We've got the theme from Titanic. We've also got a guest conductor. Maggie King is going to be guest conductor this year for the Stars and Stripes Forever.
3: I don't know Maggie King.
4: Well, she's a baton auction winner from our gala that we have every year in May. And we auction off the opportunity to guest conduct the orchestra at Avila Pops.
3: So they used to do that at the...
4: Yes, they used to do it at the concert. And now we've done it differently now. We're also doing the Beach Boys medley and some music, America the Beautiful, and a couple of pieces by Aaron Copland from Billy the Kid and Rodeo, the Hoedown.
3: All great music. How am I getting my tickets?
4: Getting your tickets by going online to My805Tix. Or www.slowsymphony.org online for the Pops, and that's where you should go to get your tickets.
3: Parking's free?
4: Parking is free. You park out at this specified parking. You'll go in with a cooler or whatever. You'll be checked your tickets, check in, and then you can put your blanket down or have theater-style seating, and then we're out there on the green.
3: You mentioned, where's Kurt? Kurt? Andrew Sewell is with us. You mentioned that the concert begins at 4:30. Mm-hmm. When are the gates open?
4: The gates open at 3:30, I believe, or 3 o'clock. Okay. You can get there.
3: My point is that people should get there early.
4: Yes, you can get up there anytime.
3: It's Labor Day weekend in Avila. Yes. It's going to be crowded, but everybody wants to come to the beach.
4: That's true. So there will be, I would plan ahead for some congestion and getting your parking spot. We do have a little sound check between 3:30 and 4, so you'll hear a little bit of that just as we get all the microphones set up. But that's all part and parcel of the game. And we start at 4:30. It'll be beautiful weather, I'm told. And
3: it's
4: going to
3: be gorgeous. Mm-hmm. Give us a preview of the upcoming season. Let's look beyond Pops.
4: Well, we have five classical concerts plus a New Year's Eve concert at the Pack, all of them starting off on Sunday, October the 4th at 3 p.m. This is called A Rites of Passage, features the Rite of Spring and local composer Stefan Padel's new symphony. The next one is a collaboration with the Paderewski Festival in November 6th or so. I got to remember that date. That's with a piano concerto by Beethoven and the Emperor Concerto and Tchaikovsky Symphony No. 6. The rest of the programs will be February, March, and May with organ soloists. We've got a piano soloist, and we finish with a mighty Franck D minor symphony in early May next year. So

0: is this your 10th season?
1: This is my 10th anniversary season, yeah. Correct? Yes. Oh, I forgot to mention New Year's Eve at the Pack. You want to ring in the new year? We're doing a program devoted to Fantasia. So all of the songs from Fantasia that you know and love from the 1940s and the Fantasia 2000 video.
0: How does that feel, 10 years?
1: It goes by fast, Dave. I've got to tell you, I can't believe it. It's going to be 10 years.
0: Seems like only yesterday you were coming in.
1: Well, that's true. And you know what? Doesn't time fly when you're having a good time? No. I mean, it's watching paint dry when you're not having a good time. So. But this has been a wonderful community to me, and I owe them a lot, and it's been terrific. And I think that the symphony's in really great shape, great hands. I've got 2 more years on my contract, and then I'll be handing on the baton. So they'll be going through that process in a very measured and detailed way in the ensuing months.
0: What kind of stamp have we put on the symphony, Maestro? How have you made it your own?
1: Well, that's a good question. Over those last 9 years, we've made 46 new hires through an audition process, which I implemented when I got here, to build on the legacy left by our two predecessors. That's Cliff Swanson and Michael Novak, done great work. I think that you build on the shoulders of those who've the legacies that they've gone before. We've got long-standing members of the orchestra. We've brought in a lot of younger players who there've been a number of retirements just by simply attrition. And I think they're excited. A number of them come from out of town, from the Valley. Some come from LA. Some come from San Francisco. We accommodate them with homestays. This is like a haven for some of them. It's like a little mini vacation.
0: Sure they want to come here.
1: We now do rehearsals during the same week. So we start on Tuesday, Thursday, Friday, Saturday, concert Saturday night. So that's changed since I've been here. When I came here, it was every Thursday for about 4 weeks. So we've really transformed it from a community-based orchestra into a more regionally-based, stepping it up, professional orchestra. Notwithstanding, we've got a number of fantastic local players. They are fully able to play and everything else. But, you know, we also share that with the idea is that people from outside will come in and see what a great place San Luis Obispo is and then decide to stay here and
0: make it. They can afford it. You don't pay them that much, Maestro.
1: No, I know we don't. And that has been we have had some pay increases, and we do want to do that by support. We have a sponsor musician, very important. We've got a Virtuoso Society, which people can leave legacy gifts. We continue to fundraise. We've got a very active board, and we love to share the story. We've got a very strong youth symphony and educational programs. We have a music band.
0: Do you still have the petting zoo?
1: We have the petting zoo, and that will be
0: explain that to
1: that
0: people.
1: Will be at the Pops on Saturday. So this is an opportunity for hands-on experience for kids to come and play an instrument, maybe bang a triangle or get a violin under their chin or blow into a trumpet. And it gives them their first hands-on experience of what it's like to play an instrument. And I maintain that my first experience was when I was 8 years old. I went to a full symphony orchestra, and that set me on my path. I was enamored by the orchestra, and I wanted to be part of that.
0: 8, isn't that late in the game?
1: Well, I'd started the piano when I was 6, but I lived in New Zealand, and we lived in a small town, and my mother would, I'm one of 7 children, so she'd grab a couple of us and take us to the symphony. And I mean, I fell asleep most of the time, but, you know, I was just along for the ride. But, you know, when the orchestra started playing, it grabbed my attention. That's what happens. It gets your attention. And I hope that families, mums and dads, grandparents will share this family-friendly event coming this Saturday.
0: Andrew Sewell is with us from the San Luis Obispo Symphony. Talk a little bit more about the New Year's Eve concert, because I want people to begin making plans.
1: Oh yes, so 7:30 on New Year's Eve, we'll be at the Pack. It will be a theme from Fantasia, so we're going to be doing the Dukas Sorcerer's Apprentice, the Toccata and Fugue by Bach, Night in a Bald Mountain, Symphony No. 6 by Beethoven, the Pastoral, Waltz of the Flowers, Ponchielli, Dance of the Hours, you know. A lot of these, we grew up with watching those beautiful animated pictures.
0: That's right.
1: And so it's something that'll take us down memory lane as well as inspire the next generation. There's even a couple of songs from the Fantasia 2000.
0: And you're out the door at 9 o'clock.
1: You're home at a reasonable hour. Yes, you do. And we even have a video of the ball drop, so we can, you know, you can bring your hats and your bell whistles and celebrate it, ring in the new year.
0: How is the symphony reaching the next generation of audiences? Because a lot of your contemporary arts groups are struggling with that. What's your secret?
1: Well, first of all, there's the education piece. We have a strong youth symphony, which we know, having a practical sense. The number of people I hear say, you know, I used to play the clarinet or the bass in our school orchestra or the band, and they tell me without any abashment, oh, I was second chair.

0: want to blah, blah, blah, blah, blah. And you know what? It's a bit like that. You know, we're novices at heart, but it's amazing to watch professionals at work, and you can appreciate that. And what it brings to the community, to your children, to the family life. And I think that that's what the symphony does, is that to actually have your own symphony here in San Luis Obispo at a fantastic performing arts center, which not only does our concerts, but it also brings in outside shows. You can just walk down the road and be up there at the Cal Poly. So I think that's what we bring, and that's what's really important.
1: All right, Maestro, one last time, please. What's happening this Saturday?
0: This Saturday at 4:30 p.m. at the Avila Beach Resort, we are hosting the annual Avila Pops by the Sea, featuring Brass Mash, a nine-piece jazz band, and rock group. It's a synthesis, along with the San Luis Obispo Symphony, performing works from anywhere from Aaron Copland to Led Zeppelin and Pink Floyd. You name it, we're going to play it.
1: You're going to know every single song.
0: And for tickets, you can go to www.slowsymphony.org. That's S-L-O-S-Y-E-P-H-O-N-Y. Or my 805 ticks, and you can go to the website.
1: And this is a family event. This is something you can bring your young people to. And they can, they'll know a lot of this music.
0: Absolutely.
1: And it's a good way to introduce them.
0: It's a fantastic way to introduce them. You know, name that tune. How many people know The Lone Ranger? Well, we all do, but it's actually William Tell Overture by Rossini. You know, and so many people these days are actually getting their music by watching some of these video games that we do. So sometimes we might do a video games live performance. We're also featuring the theme from Titanic, Beach Boys medley, as well as the Stars and Stripes Forever and America the Beautiful.
1: And slowsymphony.org is the website for the entire season, including New Year's Eve. Maestro, always good to see you. Appreciate
0: Thank you so much for having me on the show, Dave.
1: Off we go. 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
4: KVEC 920 News Time is 4:33, and checking traffic right now, only one thing to report. That is southbound 101, the Marsh Street off-ramp right there. I had an incident there from earlier in the hour. They're still on the scene. Be careful out there. Could get busy. Liberty Weekend coming up weather-wise.
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4: Well, it could be that, too, if you want it. Liberty Weekend coming up weather-wise, partly cloudy, mid-70s to low 80s, inland valleys today and tomorrow, and the mid-60s to low 70s, coastal valleys and beaches. That's news, traffic, and weather together. 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

0: All right, Kurt, thank you. We're so busy this afternoon. Still to come, Colin Jones joins us during the 5 o'clock hour. We're talking about the future of Highway 1. I mean, there's a place that could use some construction help. I'd stick around for that. Oh, boy, are these guys impressive. Our friends from Precision Construction are back. We've got Jared Malapit and Carl Valancourt with us. And they're hot stuff for the fifth year in a row. Do I have this right, guys? The Inc. 5000 list of fastest growing companies. Gentlemen, nice to see you. Congratulations.
1: Yeah, thanks for having us.
2: All right. I believe the last time we were on air, I had unofficially announced our third win.
0: And now you got 5,000. So how come you weren't here for the fourth one? Oh, hey, we don't need to be on Congleton anymore. We've been three in a row. Now we're 5. All right, so as we dive into all this, Jared, let me start with you. Explain Precision Construction. Who are you guys? And come closer to the mic.
2: Yeah, general contractor. Started as out of my living room, 2013. So 13 great years of growth. Explosive growth at first, and now a little more sustained growth now that Carl and I are parents and fathers.
0: You still have the same living room?
2: Moved into a little larger of an office.
0: Yeah, all right. Carl, what would you add in explanation?
1: Well, I think what we've done to differentiate ourselves is to really focus on clients and facilities that demand a higher degree of logistical wherewithal, and you know, bring a more complex set of problems to the table. So we really pride ourselves on being able to solve complex problems for our clients and add value in a way that I think a lot of contractors don't, or at least haven't in the past. And that was one of the big reasons why we started the company, was to kind of fill a void in the industry that we were witnessing as employees of other companies, and we just wanted to create a company that was more about that problem solving and relationship building aspect.
0: Do you have a different living room now?
1: We have a different living room.
0: Yeah. Okay, well, good for
1: and
0: you.
1: A couple kids and all
0: and
1: that.
0: And who's the third? We got a third partner.
1: Eric.
0: He's probably sitting home. Where's, why come not talking about me? Who's Eric?
1: Eric is up
0: last name?
1: Eric Wright. Sorry. Okay. He's up in the Bay Area right now working on some really exciting technology that we've developed over the course of the last almost 10 years since we worked on the Hyperloop project for SpaceX. And so that's kind of his baby, and he's driving that really hard right now.
0: So you guys are big time. Why are you here? You could be in LA, right, making buku bucks more than you're making now. Have a whole different life.
2: Yeah.
0: Why are you, weren't you ever tempted?
2: It's a big year for me being in San Luis Obispo. I've now lived in SLO longer than where I grew up in Hawaii.
0: Yeah.

0: So Slo is just a beautiful place. People say, you're from Hawaii, what are you doing here? I said, yeah. Look around you.
1: San Luis is affordable if you're from Hawaii. No, man, come on. Why not just go to L.A.? Make the big bucks, Carl.
2: Well, that was a big issue for us in the early days. Our clients were in L.A., at least largely, and we had a lot more opportunity in that area than we did locally. But we wanted to live here. We wanted to make lives here. We wanted to raise families here, and so that's what we've committed ourselves to.
1: Did it make it harder for you?
2: It was way harder. Way harder in the early days. I wouldn't say so now. I think we've established ourselves.
0: Yeah, it's also contributed to the growth that we've seen. A lot of our employees, they've seen the big, you know, big projects, big companies, worked in the city, in the Bay Area, and they all want to come back to Slo. They see how great of a lifestyle it is here, and that's been a big selling point for our growth.
1: What was the magic moment, the turning point, when you guys knew you were going to succeed? Or is there one, or has it just been gradual?
0: The moment we all came together.
1: You make it sound too easy.
2: No, I think it was definitely gradual. There was a time in 2019 when we finally got our first federal construction contracts, and we had started paying ourselves salaries, albeit very small salaries, in 2018, and that was terrifying at first. We had our first employee. We hired him 3 months before his first child was born, and I remember that existential stress of having a whole family depending on us for their, you know, well-being was terrifying. But once we got through that, and in 2019 we started getting federal contracts, and we thought, okay, we can really make this work. We've done something here.
1: You agree with that, Jared? Was that the moment?
0: That was definitely a big moment for sure. A lot of amazing projects along the way, every single one of them, you know, we've just continued to figure them out. As Carl mentioned, you know, we've ran towards projects where others are kind of running away because of the questions, unknowns, risks on it. I'm happy I have partners who are willing to take larger risks than I feel comfortable at times.
1: How many employees?
2: We're about 50.
1: All right. Hiring at all?
2: Always.
1: Okay. So you get three of you. What's the power structure? Three people, you have equal power?
0: Yeah.
2: We're all three shareholders and the three board members, and then we've done a really good job, I think, of building structure underneath that. So the company is really functioning as more of a management-led organization now, which we're really proud of. That's a difficult step to take and something that we've really been investing a lot in over the last few years.
1: All right.
0: We also come from three very different backgrounds in construction. So I like to joke the three of us combined make, you know, one whole superpower.
1: Remind me of your background, Jared.
0: I grew up in construction, worked with my dad and my grandpa, but I actually studied design at Cal Poly.
1: How's it different from yours?
2: I come from more of a financial and development background, and Eric comes also from a construction background, CM from Cal Poly, all that fun stuff.
1: Whose idea was this?
0: A brainchild of Eric and myself at first, and we knew we wanted Carl to be that third partner.
1: Well, I mean, you just sitting around drinking beer one night?
0: sitting
1: in your living room?
0: playing Hammerschlagen, if you any of your listeners know that game. It's tossing a hammer in the air, trying to hit it, hit the nail on the head with the hammer while holding a beer in your hand. So
1: these crazy kids, but look what came out of it. All right, but let's back up. So this Inc. 5000 list of fastest growing companies, what does this mean? Why should we be impressed by this?
2: I think the most impressive thing about it is the fact that we were able to sustain that growth for as long as we have. The first year we made the list, we were all really excited because I remember they have, I think it's a $2 million revenue threshold before you can apply. And so we had been in business for several years before we got to that point. And once we hit that, we said, oh boy, we get to apply to the Inc. 5000 list. And that first year we were ranked very highly in 266, I think. But then each year that we continued to land on that list, we felt more and more excited about the fact that we were sustaining that growth. And then we came to find out when we made it for the fourth time, we found out that less than 5% of companies make it 4 years in a row, and less than 1% of companies make it 5 years in a row. So then we really, really wanted to make that fifth year so we could say we were in the top 1%, but that's just kind of arbitrary.
1: That's pretty impressive, Carl.

0: Are we on track to potentially make it 6 years in a row?
1: I'll be surprised if we make it 6 years, but then we'll be back on it again in the seventh year.
2: Why wouldn't you make it six? What's changed?
1: Well, in the early 2020s, we were really having exponential growth, and then we got to a point in 25 and now in 26 where, especially the federal side of things, which is a big part of our business, there's been so much volatility in that world with the new administration coming in that really brought down our revenue and slowed our growth quite a bit. But I think it's actually been extremely healthy because it's allowed us to focus inward and solve some problems that we needed to solve and focus on putting the structures in place that we can continue to grow from going forward. So we're a much stronger foundation now to build off of, and
2: So
1: we'll
2: you use a
1: continue.
2: construction metaphor.
1: Yeah, we're entering another exciting growth phase, and I feel like we're more prepared for it now than we were 5 years ago.
2: Precision Construction on the Inc. 5000 list of fastest growing companies 5 years in a row. Jared Malapit is with us. Carl Valancourt is also with us. How many other companies in the county can make this claim?
1: This particular claim of
2: Yeah,
1: 5 years
2: 5 years
1: in
2: in
1: a
2: a
1: row,
2: row.
1: I don't know of any, but I don't
2: So
1: know
2: you're it.
1: that we're the only ones,
2: As
1: but
2: far as you know.
1: I don't know of any
2: Too
1: others.
2: bad your marketing person isn't here. I can ask her.
1: Yeah, she would know for
2: Oh,
1: sure.
2: wow. No, she's not here.
1: She definitely knows.
2: Well, then the obvious question is, what's the secret to your success? Because it is pretty, and I'm not a construction guy. I don't know anything about what you guys do, but it's pretty darn impressive. You're impressive. Your company is impressive. What's the secret here?
0: Leaving ego at the ego at the door, I would say. We are the three of us combined. I talked about forming a superpower, but we're constantly looking to, our employees to continue to fill in all of our gaps, and we don't come with any ego. This is my company. I know best. I know how to do everything. We never want to be the company that says, this is how we've always done it, and this is how we're going to continue to do it.
2: All right, I like that, but there's got to be more, Carl.
1: We're always trying to get better, and we stay committed to our core values. And that really, at the end of the day, is about doing business the right way and, fostering great relationships with our clients, our partners, and our employees, and giving them agency over what their job is on a day-to-day basis and how they can build their careers. So it really is kind of a this virtuous cycle that now I think we've got the flywheel spinning where it feels like it's self-perpetuating to a certain extent, and it takes less, blood, sweat, and tears from the three of us to make things work on a day-to-day basis, which is incredibly refreshing.
2: Let's take a short break. We'll come back and keep the conversation going. I'm Dave Congleton on AM 920, FM 96.5 News Talk, KVEC.
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0: All right, if you're just joining us, we've got two-thirds of the strategy, two-thirds of the team from Precision Construction. 5 years in a row on the Inc. 5000 list of fastest-growing companies. As far as we know, if only the marketing director were here. The only company in the Central Coast. So let's talk for a few minutes here. Jared, let me come to you. What exactly are you working on now? Give our listeners a sense of the kind of projects you guys get involved in.
1: Yeah, we have a huge range. So we're up in the Bay Area for the first time, north of Sacramento, for the U.S. Forest Service. A very important project. Fire service center burnt down during a big fire in 2021, I believe. So rebuilding that project. You can head out to the desert out at Fort Irwin, where we've done a lot of work with the Army Corps of Engineers, big barracks projects out there. Lots of projects for PG&E, great client here on the Central Coast, the expansion of the lifespan of Diablo. So a lot of fun things we're working on.
0: Are you going to be involved in Diablo with the expansion?
1: Hopefully a lot of it, yeah.
0: Should I put a word in?
1: PG&E has been a fantastic client for us. One third of our verticals we focus on is that utility.
0: Sorry, you're using the jargon. The verticals.
1: What? The client base. So we've got the federal world, which is our heaviest, but the privately owned utilities, PG&E, SoCal Gas, another vertical for us.
0: Does it help when you make the Inc. 5000 list? Does that open doors for you?
2: I don't think so. Not really.
0: Really?
2: Maybe locally with some private clients that wouldn't have otherwise heard of us. But typically, our utility and federal clients at least don't seem to be too concerned about that kind of thing.
0: Carl, let's talk a little bit about, because when you're not doing precision construction, you're also very involved with the REACH Council. In fact, I believe you're now the chair of REACH Council.
2: Yeah.
0: Remind folks about REACH, please.
2: Yeah, so I'm the chair of the REACH Council, just started that position, and I'm also on the REACH board. Precision's been an investor in REACH since 2020, so since the very beginning. So REACH, really, at the end of the day, it's a regional economic development organization. To make it easy for people to remember, it's about people, housing, and jobs. We want to create well-paying jobs on the Central Coast that allow people from the Central Coast to live and thrive here and let their children, you know, live and thrive here as well. So we're building, you know, pathways for multi-generational success
0: and
2: on the Central Coast.
0: How are you doing that?
2: Well, like I said, it's people, housing, and jobs. So the people part of that is figuring out who, you know, maybe is disenfranchised or lacking the opportunities that they need to be successful. And we plug that into, there are obviously different levels within the educational spectrum. So people start from the time their children in grade school getting invited into these programs that teach them about STEM and other areas that they can get into. We tie that with the focus on the industries that are available here. Like we've got everything on the Central Coast from quantum mechanics and quantum computing to aerospace and clean energy, and there are a million things in between, advanced air mobility, drones. There's a ton of this kind of exciting industry here on the Central Coast that a lot of people don't know about, and especially kids don't know about, and they need to be informed of how they can grow into those types of careers and that stuff is really accessible for them.
0: Isn't Vandenberg becoming a real game changer? Space Force.
2: Yeah. Vandenberg is a massive game changer, and it will be, according to the press releases we're reading and the things we're hearing from the launch providers,

0: that function out of Vandenberg. Vandenberg will become the busiest spaceport in America in 2027 and maybe 2026, but definitely next year from everything we're being told.
1: Well, my good friend John Spencer just opened a grocery store in Lompoc, and I went down for the opening, and they don't call it Lompoc anymore. They just call it Rocket Town. Just Rocket Town. Jared, what about Reach? Yeah, are you impressed by the work they're doing?
2: Very impressed, and how many things that they are involved in, bringing all the decision makers together, the industry side, the education piece of it, the financial backing piece of it, and involved in a lot of important projects. One that I'm really excited about, tied to our company's history, the aerospace world, is the Paso Spaceport. Paul Sloan with the city of Paso, heavily, driving that project forward.
1: What's the status of that, and what do you envision happening there?
2: Yeah, the way I like to think of it, the Paso Spaceport can do for the county of SLO what the computer did for Silicon Valley. When you bring together people driven towards a single goal, all working on different pieces of that larger pie there, you can create some beautiful, amazing things.
1: Carl, what do you think about what's happening in Paso Robles?
0: I think it's really exciting. And coupled with what's going on at Vandenberg, there's a lot of energy towards companies from all over the world, not just this country, coming to the Central Coast to utilize these assets that we have, right? Whether it's Vandenberg or Paso, Spaceport, this is stuff that's not available. It's not ubiquitous, right? You have to go looking for it. And if you're a company that needs those types of facilities in order to do their R&D or to do their production, like, they need to be here and they need to know about it. And that's another thing that Reach does, is they're doing outreach globally to bring the right types of companies and investors to the area.
1: One of the attractions of Reach, as I recall originally, Carl, was the idea it was a regional organization. Mm-hmm. It wasn't SLO County and then Santa Barbara County, yeah. Ventura. It was thinking regionally. That's working out?
0: It's working out beautifully. So in the early days, I remember this was a big deal just to try and get the different city managers from the county together, right? And that seems like that happened right away. Everybody got on board with that. And then it's become more about, well, how do we get SLO County and Santa Barbara County and Ventura County working together? And how do we get Cal Poly and UCSB working together? And how do we bring student groups at both of those colleges and Cuesta College into the aerospace industry or into clean tech? And just trying, Reach has done a really fabulous job of bringing all these different stakeholder groups together and figuring out ways that we can all help each other. And it's really a beautiful thing. And then they bring the government piece of that into it, whether it's the state or the federal government. They bring them in, and there's grant funding for projects out at Vandenberg and for at Diablo for the clean energy innovation
1: hub. Is there still federal funding, though, or has that changed?
0: Federal funding is a little bit of a question mark, but I feel like there are ebbs and flows to all this stuff. The two big grants that are currently funding the work at Vandenberg and out at Diablo with Cal Poly and Reach is it's state money.
1: And all right. Jared, what's the future for Precision Construction other than going for that sixth year?
2: Continuing to grow, continuing to just be a solid anchor for the Central Coast.
1: I mean, how big do you want to get?
2: Ooh. Double the size of which we are now. Our goal is to be able to, keep large opportunities here on the Central Coast. That was our goal last time we were on the show and continues to be our goal.
0: Yeah. So if you're building a launch complex out at Vandenberg, Precision wants to be able to do that for you. We don't want you to have to bring in a large contractor from somewhere else in the country to come help you with that project.
1: But these sounds like pretty big projects, guys.
2: We've consulted on those big projects. We've instructed the clients, the private aerospace companies, what three large construction companies from out of the area to use. We want to be the fourth next time around.
1: So I got two sharp guys here. What's been the impact of all the tariff controversy?
0: Just a lot of volatility and uncertainty. I think it's
1: to make your job harder?
0: Yes.
1: Make your job more expensive?
0: Yes. Absolutely.
2: Yeah.
0: It's not helping. Put it that way.
1: What about the economy? Are we a building economy or are people holding back?
0: I think people are holding back quite a bit due to inflation and the interest rate environment.

0: We were hopeful coming into 2026 that interest rates would start to come down and you'd start to see more private projects taking off because there is a lot of pent-up demand. But with the prices the way they've been and the uncertainty and volatility in the international domain, people are not reaching into their pocketbooks as willingly as we had hoped.
1: But we're all optimistic, right? Ebbs and flows. You've been there before, you'll be back. It's a big question, Carl. Why are you wearing a Colorado football t-shirt?
0: Well, tonight's the first game for the new college football season, and I went to Colorado, so
1: really?
0: I'm a proud alum.
1: How did you get here? I should have asked you that earlier.
0: Oh, man. I've had a long, winding road. I grew up on the East Coast, went to Colorado for undergrad, came to Pepperdine for my master's, and then
1: would you kill somebody? You're on the run all the time.
0: Found myself in SLO during the financial crisis where I met these guys, and now here we are.
1: The rest is history. Our thanks to Jared Malapit and Carl Valancourt, and congratulations on the recognition, guys. Let's go for six. Jared, final thoughts.
2: Ooh.
1: You've been here before. You always get a final thought.
2: I am just thankful for the opportunity with you again, Dave.
1: Carl, perhaps a longer final thought?
0: I am thankful for our team. I know we said this in some of our press clippings, but without the team that we've built, Precision wouldn't be what it is, and we would be in a completely different situation. We would not be sitting here talking to you. So thank you very much to all of them.
1: And congratulations, and you're hiring.
0: Always.
1: All right.
0: Check the website.
1: What's the website?
0: Precision.services.
1: Perfect. All right. Thanks, gentlemen. All right. Off we go. News, traffic, weather. Colin Jones is in the house. Stick around.